That was Passion with God is So Good. On today's show, we will be focusing and meditating on a scripture from the book of Proverbs. Proverbs 3:5. Trust in the Lord with all your heart and lean not on your own understanding. This is a cracker. If we took this scripture to heart and applied it to our lives, this would bring such peace and confidence in the goodness of God. Let's begin to break it down. Trust in the Lord with all your heart and lean not on your own understanding. Whatever your present circumstances, trust in God. If you have made Jesus Lord, if you have put him at the centre of your life so that he is on the throne rather than self, then you can trust you're hearing from God. You can trust you won't miss his guidance. Putting Jesus first in your life is a daily process, sometimes even hourly. It's leaning on his view of the present situation. In John 10:27 it says, "My sheep hear my voice, and I know them, and they follow me." If we are born again, then we are his sheep. He says that we will hear his voice, so that we will be able to follow him. We discern his voice from our own by whether it lines up with the word of God, and he is the word of God. Obviously, it is paramount that we study, read, feed on, and meditate on the word of God. It really is our daily bread.

Just come to me, 'cause I'm all that you need. That was Jen Johnson and Come to Me. If you can really understand the Bible's worth, then you're more likely to make time for it. Without the Spirit opening up your heart, it's just that incredible book. With the Spirit, it's dynamite for the soul. The Word reads you. It nails you right where you are. It's a mirror to the state of your heart. If it becomes your plumb line, you're straight in line with the heart of God. Acting from that place, you are so going to wake up the devil and interest the demons of hell. But by golly, you will know the joy of the Lord, and you will be strong. You will begin to trust in that word, and you will be able to know the difference so much more between the flesh and the spirit. And you'll lean less on your own understanding and more on the leading of God. Trusting in God is simply trusting the truth, what's right, and the way things truly are in a messed up, devil-worn world. Trusting in God is righteous living. It's drinking from the well of peace, feeding on the bread of life, wholly focused on Jesus, the light of the world, as the way and the truth and the life. Trusting God. The fear of the Lord in practice. He's God, I'm not. He made me the way I am. He knows me. In Psalm 139, verses 1 to 4, it says, "You have searched me, Lord, and you know me. You know when I sit and when I rise. You perceive my thoughts from afar. You discern my going out and my lying down. You are familiar with all my ways. Before a word is on my tongue, you, Lord, know it completely."

That was Rivers and Robots with So Easy. Trusting in the Lord is pure surrender. It's acknowledging John 15:5. I am the vine, you are the branches. If you remain in me and I in you, you will bear much fruit. Apart from me, you can do nothing. Apart from me, you can do nothing. Jesus said that, and he calls himself the truth. So if the truth says you can do nothing without him, you can take that as gospel. Trusting in God, leaning not on your own understanding, is building your house on the rock, not the sand. The sand is the world's outlook, the root of which is usually self-centered. It has to be. Satan is the prince of this world. But he has been defeated and he is a liar. Trusting in God is believing what he says, not the liar. So knowing the word of God by the Spirit is getting to know God. Getting to know God enables you to trust God. Apart from him, you can do nothing. Nothing that lasts, nothing after being tested by fire. Only that which God builds can last. Psalm 127, 1a. Unless the Lord builds the house, the builders labour in vain. Trusting God and lean not on your own understanding. Trusting God is resting on solid. Leaning on your own understanding is unstable. It's based on feelings and circumstances. 2 Corinthians 5:7 says, "For we walk by faith, not by sight." God is love. Faith comes by love. Walking in love is how you know you are trusting God. How radical. Trusting God is walking out your birthright as a child of God. John 1:12 says, "But to all who believed him and accepted him, he gave the right to become children of God." The more you know your daddy God, the more you trust your daddy God. Trust God to lead you in paths of righteousness for his name's sake. Trust God to be the shepherd of your soul, laying you down in green pastures by the still waters of his perfect love.

That was Lucy Grimble with Atmospheres. Trust in the Lord with all of your heart. To do that is to know your heart, or at least as much as you're presently able. In Jeremiah 17, 9-20, it warns us, "The heart is deceitful above all things and desperately wicked, and who can understand it? I, the Lord, search the mind and test the heart." That sounds a bit harsh, and is it even true? I think there's enough evidence in this fallen world to say that, especially an uncircumcised heart, one not reborn by the Holy Spirit. Even a redeemed heart can be usurped by the soulish part of the human heart. The soul, which like the body has been purchased by the blood, but yet to be transformed spiritually. That happens when we cross over from this world to the next. And all that is to say, guard your heart. Proverbs 4:23. Guard your heart with all diligence, for out of it is the wellspring of life. That's why we're encouraged to trust the Lord with our whole heart. It's not holding anything back from his loving searchlight. He knows your heart anyway, so much more than we do. You are completely transparent to him. And as I often say, he knows me, and he still loves me. Result.

That was Mark Yellen Brown with Angela Lattigan singing You're More Than I Deserve. Trust in the Lord with all your heart and lean not on your own understanding. This is what it means to follow Jesus, the way, the truth and the life. In Galatians 2:20 it says, it's no longer I that live, but Christ lives in me. As we trust in God, we are trusting Jesus to live his life for us, as us. That is, we are the soul of Jesus. Before you choke on your cornflakes over that, let's look at 1 Corinthians 6:17. Those who are joined to the Lord are one spirit with him. Our spirit is in union with the Spirit of God, but our soul, our mind, will, emotions and conscience is who we are, our personal I, that temple of the Holy Spirit. But when we are born again, if we invite him to be the Lord of our life, we trust him to live his life through us. Our spirits joined, we learn who we are as this new spiritual creation, the Father, Son and Holy Spirit dwell in our hearts by faith. What I've just been saying is so utterly crazy. To the unspiritual, it's just meaningless Christian jargon. But to us who are born again, it is utterly foundational. God is real. God is Almighty God. Because of the sacrifice of his beloved Son, we who have believed are invited into union with this majestic Trinity God. That's why we trust in his wisdom, his infinite knowledge, wholeheartedly, and lean not on our own finite human wisdom.

That was Jonathan and Melissa Helser with Beautiful Jesus. Paul believes this to be the greatest mystery in Colossians 1:27. This mystery which is Christ in you, the hope of glory. We can truly trust God when we've been transformed by the renewing of our minds, as stated in Romans 12:2. The agent of that renewing, once again, is the Word of God, as opened up to our hearts by the Holy Spirit. Leaning not on your own understanding means to not immediately react to present circumstances, as your flesh would guide you to through your feelings and emotions, even if your feelings and emotions turn out to be an accurate barometer. Your present circumstances may present facts that are negative, traumatic, desperate, or just massively inconvenient. There is no denying them. However, God's greater truth can trump present reality. For example, in terms of supernatural healing, I've heard of literally hundreds, perhaps even thousands of unexpected, what I believe to be even miraculous healings. I've been involved in seeing people healed myself during my 27 years as a Christian. After the initial death sentence pronounced by the medical authorities, through prayer, sometimes the laying on of hands, these people have been perfectly healed. Not everyone is healed. Of course they're not. But I've seen so many healings now to not be able to deny that God heals today. I believe God heals today, as do millions of other Christians. Therefore, there is an expectation that God is going to heal that person. We are trusting God and not leaning on our own understanding. With the Spirit's guidance and the Word of God, whereby we use the spiritual seed of that Word, we pray in those healing scriptures and God's power can be activated. I could never deny it works. It's the path I've walked. It's again what I expect to see.

That was Jonathan Ogden with Far Away. I'm going to finish with two poems concerning Jesus. The first one, Incident in Judea, is set in Judea where Jesus and his disciples are travelling and rest at a friend's house. The second poem is called Glorious Ruins and is a believer's heart cry about living in a lost, unbelieving world where the name of Jesus is so controversial. The connection with Proverbs 3:5 concerns the God we trust in. Our Jesus is alive and is also the Jesus who walked in Judea over 2,000 years ago, as well as the one we lean on to make sense of this broken world. However, we are not just glorious ruins. We are now the blood-bought children of a holy God. Incident in Judea. A whipped-up sandstorm in the Judean desert, single file, faces covered up, determined to reach the village before nightfall. Someone is calling out, the voice competing with the wind's howl. He turns and shouts an encouraging word. The few soft glowing lights issue a poor invitation. A rough-hewn door is opened, and excited faces gather to welcome the men from Galilee. An old grandmother, careworn but smiling, takes his bearded windswept face in her hands and kisses it. I knew your mother in Nazareth. He smiles, eyes loving her greeting. Bless you, mother. We're hungry. Have you some bread and wine? The room is filled, wood smoke and loud, contented chatter. He is seated on the ground, surrounded by children. His mouth is full, and there are crumbs in his beard. A very young child is asleep in his lap. A little girl, eyes closed in adoring satisfaction, leans her head against his side. He is talking and eating, and the children are absorbed, some too young to comprehend, are mesmerized by his soft, low, enchanting timbre. And that's how much he loves you.

That was Julia Vittorio with a wonderful performance of Reckless Love. This is the poem Glorious Ruins. Melt down God with your microscopes, pin him under concentration, dissect a deity for convenience, make him safe for fleshly consumption. But the power is contained in another paradigm. The spirit is ignored for a reason. Anything not understood is awful, fearful. We must know to control. We must understand to stop the swipe leftwards, to prevent the known consequence of our so obvious disobedience. There is such a deep down awareness of our flaw, our stain, so we hide it under the bed of our unreason. Our hearts are tied to the level of emotion that only allows self to be prominent, shuts out other with the devil as bogeyman, while the other that cannot be mentioned in adult conversation, unless in profanity, waits at the door, patiently. Some terrified, convinced there only for haunting. Others say they will wait to invite, as if time were in our hands. Love is terrifying when it costs everything, but dying to what was not ours is the only requisite. Self enthroned is the burden we need not carry. And he stands there, eyes blazing love, waiting for our unguarded response. Thanks so much for listening. We're going to end the show with Hillsong Worship and Sinking Deep. God bless.

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1: Have you ever tried to describe a place to someone who's never been there? You take out the photos, you tell them the stories, but there's still that vague look in their eyes. You never really know a place until you've experienced it for yourself. The wonder of Easter is that God didn't just choose to hear our stories about what it's like on earth, with all its beauty and heartache. Jesus experienced life here in every way. He experienced dirt in his fingernails and splinters in his hands. He faced betrayal by his closest friends and false accusations by his enemies. He knew the beauty of a sunset, the stillness of the mountaintop, and he knew how it felt to look up from an ugly cross and wonder where God was. And because Jesus has been here, he is able to understand. Because he's not a God who remains at a distance, he is able to come alongside. We don't have a God who's unable to sympathise with our weaknesses, the book of Hebrews says. Jesus came to show us the truth of Emmanuel, God with us. 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
1: Hello again, I'm Natalie Anderson. You know, I love wildlife documentaries that show the great cats stalking their prey. After each kill, the whole family joins in for a hearty meal. But then, after the cats leave, the next crowd of carnivores converge, the scavengers, gleaning off the hunter's leftovers. Jesus told us to personally ask, seek, and knock. Like the great lioness stalking her prey through the African scrub, we are called to personally track God's plans for our lives. But there are those who find it a lot easier to simply rest on other people's faith. The Christian child has got to discover that he cannot piggyback on his parents' faith all his life. A young lady cannot expect her seasoned youth leader to course her life. The dear Christian wife who's lent on her husband's walk cannot feed off of his spirituality indefinitely. They and others need to discover their own God tracks. God tracking is a personal discovery. Find out more at godtracker.co.uk.

0: why do you believe in God?
1: I believe in God because I really believe that he made it possible for me to believe. I suppose that's a new slant in a way. But I do remember that Jesus asked his friends once a question, and he said, "Who do you really think I am?" And one of them said, "You're Christ, God's Son." And Jesus said to him, "Well, you're right, but you wouldn't actually have known that unless God, my Father, had shown it to you." So this idea that we don't understand until God shows us is everywhere, actually, in the Bible. I suppose you could say to that, "Well, bully for you, pull up the ladder, Jack. Mustn't it be great to be on the inside?" But Jesus didn't actually see it like that. His line was, "Well, God's got his arms open wide to welcome. It's your unwillingness to come that's the real problem." We're told that God is against the proud and those who think they don't need him, and yet he's on the side of humble people who come to him and say that they feel they can't come to faith unless God shows them how to do it. But I suppose you'd expect that from God, really, wouldn't you?
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1: If you're not sure that you know Jesus Christ as your personal Lord and Savior,
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1: 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Tonight you can have that new life, a new beginning, to confess your sins to God, to tell Him you're sorry, to repent of your sins, to turn from your sins, and by faith to receive His Son, Jesus Christ, into your heart, into your life.
2: As Franklin says, you can have a new life, a new beginning, if you come to God His way through faith in Jesus Christ. 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
1: Welcome to Everyday Moments with Joyce Meyer. We all make mistakes, but few of us are quick to take responsibility for them. Negativity smothers any attempt of becoming a positive and responsible person. So what can you do? Well, here's Joyce.
2: I want to encourage you to decide to be positive and to take action where action needs to be taken. Sometimes we look at something and we decide that we can't do it before we ever even try. We need to be responsible people, and that means that sometimes we're going to have to do some things that we might not want to do, that might not be pleasant, or that might be difficult for us. So often we just like to put everything off on somebody else, but God wants to work through you. I read this recently and I thought it was very interesting. It said most of us spend our lives wanting God to do something for us, but the truth is God wants to do something through us. So I want to encourage you to be a very positive person. Don't look at anything and think, oh, that's too much for me. I'm not going to make it through this. I can't do that. You just need to say, with God, all things are possible. God is on your side, and He will enable you to do what you could never do by yourself.
1: 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Also, pass along our website. That's joycemeyer.org.
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This is Jill Bailey, and today's show we're just finishing off last week's album called I've Got Good News by Brian and Katie Tarwett. So that was called Perfume. And we've got one more track coming up, which is called Jubilee, coming up next. So I'll play out this album and then introduce you to a brand new album afterwards. So keep listening to 101.8 Branch FM, Radio for Life.

Yeah, what a great album they're celebrating there, because it was recorded live by Brian and Katie Torwat. I've Got Good News, that was a lovely album. So we're going to start now a new album by Point of Grace called Beautiful Name. So some well-known choruses and hymns maybe on this album as well you'd be familiar with, so we can just worship the Lord with All Creatures of Our God and King, and then He Leadeth Me, so be blessed.

Yeah, great song there. He leadeth me listening to 101.8 Branch FM Radio for Life. New album with beautiful name is called By Point of Grace. I'm going to share a reading by Joseph Prince now called Grace for Parenting. If you are overwhelmed by the responsibilities of being a parent today, I want to encourage you to believe that there is a provision and a grace for parenting. Instead of worrying and being anxious for your children, why not pray for them to experience God's wisdom, favour and protection through Jesus Christ? Before they go to bed at night or before they leave for school, just lay hands on them and say, because you are a Jesus girl or Jesus boy, day by day you are increasing in the wisdom of God and in favour with God and men. Jesus will cause you to be at the right place at the right time. So cast your cares for your children to the Lord. Trust him for the provision of wisdom to speak words of encouragement and life to them about making good decisions instead of bowing to peer pressure. The Lord has equipped and provided you with the grace to be an excellent parent. So it's good news there then from Joseph Prince. Let's continue then to Rest in You is the next track, and What a Beautiful Name.

Yeah, what a great song there. One of my favourite songs, Beautiful Name, is the album by Pointer Grace. You're listening today at 101.8 Branch FM, Radio for Life. We'll be talking about the previous songs about resting, you know, resting in the Lord. And the way to do that, Isaiah says in Isaiah 28:11-12, for with stammering lips and another tongue he will speak to this people, to whom he said, this is the rest with which you may cause the weary to rest, and this is the refreshing. So how do we receive this refreshing? Well, Isaiah describes it as speaking in tongues, you know, as the rest and the refreshing. In the New Testament, the Apostle Paul tells us that the believer who speaks in tongues edifies himself. The word edify here is, pronounce this word, oikodomio, which means to build up, restore and repair. So if that's where you're at that stage there, and you're building up, restoring and repair, then this is the key, you know. He goes on to say that I found all this to be true, especially when I'm tired after a long flight. Many a time, despite the jet lag, praying in the Holy Spirit has given me a supernatural rest and energy to carry on preaching and ministering. So he goes on to say, my friend, one of the best ways to be refreshed, to enter into rest and remain restful, is to pray in tongues throughout the day. You can pray in tongues under your breath on your way to work or while having your coffee break. If you are a homemaker, you can pray in tongues while cooking or doing the laundry. Beloved, when you involve the Holy Spirit and are restful, then how can you not experience his supernatural provision in everything you do? That's a good reading there by Joseph Prince, and he's used other scriptures there for 1 Corinthians 14:4 and Romans 8:26-27. Right, well, let's continue to worship the Lord with the power of love and holy, holy, holy.

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This is Jill Bailey, Trisha, enjoying your summer holidays, and you're listening to Beautiful Name by Point of Grace, a brand new album. So I'm going to continue with this album throughout the show and try and get through every track of the album so you can enjoy it and hopefully purchase it yourself. So coming up next, we have Cornerstone, well-known chorus, and Praise to the Lord, the Almighty. So just be blessed.

Yeah, you're listening to 101.8 Branch FM Radio for Life. Then we're coming to the end of the show today. I trust you've enjoyed this album. Beautiful name, it's called By Point of Grace. And be blessed and enjoy your summer. And I'll be back next week and some more great music. We're going to be playing out with How Beautiful Now and Blessed Assurance. So have a lovely week and we're back next week. God bless.

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1: One of the perks of my job is that I get to travel. This year, I'm off to Alaska, Wales, and Turkey. It sounds so glamorous when you post your photos on Facebook, but those who travel know the reality isn't always so. Different cultures, different routines can all be disorienting and alienating. You miss the comfort of home, the familiarity of those who know you, and of course, your coffee maker. Often we think that travelling will somehow solve our problems, that being in a beautiful place will make the challenges of life magically disappear. The problem is that we take ourselves with us. That feeling of insecurity will rear its ugly head in the Swiss Alps. That broken heart will ache even on a beach in Fiji. It's not to say that a change of scenery isn't sometimes good, but it certainly isn't the panacea for all our ills. A better way is to take your challenge to God, ask Him how to deal with it, and follow His lead. His presence is the place that's worth travelling to. I'm Tanya Harris of GodConversations.com.

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1: Hello, I'm Dudley Anderson. A young man with a promising career in architecture, Jim Elliott and his wife sensed God's call to become missionaries to Ecuador. He and four friends decided to build a base a short distance from a village. Encouraged by friendly encounters, they planned to visit the tribe, but their plans were preempted when an armed group arrived and killed Elliott and his friends. Shortly before he was martyred, Jim wrote, "He is no fool who gives what he cannot keep to gain what he cannot lose." God's grace was shown not only by the courage of these young men to give up everything to follow God's call, but also by their families to forgive and continue following that same call. See, not even death can separate us from the love and the purposes of God. If you continue to acknowledge God, you can rest easy in God's plans no matter what the cost. And where He leads, follow. God Tracking is following God's call always. Find out more at godtracker.co.uk.

0: Why do you believe in God?
1: I suppose really I felt like I had a normal life until I lost all my hair. That was potentially the worst thing that could ever have happened to me at that time, because I was only 19. And I just knew then that I needed some support other than family and friends. And God was my only answer. So I chose him. And I've never looked back since. He's done mighty works in me. And he's built my character around the way I look. I have come out of a shell that I used to be in before as a Christian, trying to keep myself all closed in. I thought that I would never, ever get a girlfriend. Never had one before I lost my hair, and knew then after that I would never appeal to anybody. 10 years down the line, and I'm now married, and I have two wonderful children, and God's just turned my life around. It's just been amazing, really. And anybody that's listening to this really needs to dig deep and get saved, because it's highly important, and God will change your life forever.
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1: God's calling today, he's calling to come. He's saying, come unto me, all ye that labor and heavy laden, and I'll give you rest.
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1: My question to you tonight, are you guilty of sin? Do you want rest from your sin? Would you like to accept God's invitation and receive Jesus Christ into your heart, into your life? Would you like to leave this arena tonight, this great ballpark, knowing that your sins are forgiven, knowing that you're cleansed, and having a new life and a new beginning, and be able to turn that clock back and start all over? You can do that tonight. But you've got to come to God His way. That's right. And that's through His Son, Jesus Christ.
2: You can begin a personal relationship with Jesus Christ today. 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
1: Welcome to Everyday Moments with Joyce Meyer. 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
2: When I was a child, my grandmother had this quote above her fireplace. God grant me the serenity to accept the things I cannot change, and the courage to change the things that I can, and the wisdom to know the difference. You know, we are in for a frustrating life when we spend our life trying to do something about something that we can't do anything about. We also make ourselves miserable when there's something we should be doing something about and we're not doing it. So we need to be willing to do what we can, not try to do what we can't do, and have the wisdom to know the difference. I was in some very difficult circumstances in my childhood. I was being abused by my dad at that time, and I had no one to help me, no one to turn to. And every time that I would read that above my grandmother's fireplace, it would give me great hope that if I would just hold on, that God would do what I was not able to do. And He did it in my life, and He'll do it for you.
1: 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So go check that out today. You'll be glad you did. Now, enjoy the rest of your day.
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2: Fight. Stand for truth. Keep the faith. Hello, I'm Chuck Swindoll. Those are the exhortations the Apostle Paul wrote to his friend and disciple, Timothy. He says this in 1 Timothy 1:18 and 19. This command I entrust to you, Timothy, my son. Fight the good fight, keeping faith and a good conscience. Says it pretty strongly, fight. Why was Paul's admonition that strong? Because he knew there would always be some who rejected and suffered shipwreck in regard to their faith, and he didn't want Timothy to be one of them. So stand for the truth. Stand firm.
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0: Hi, Malcolm Ryan here with a heads up about two new shows on Branch FM. So what are you going to say about that then?
1: Whoopee!
0: Yes, I thought so. Okay, so what's on offer? Firstly, there's Easy Does It, with music to relax to. A put your feet up and let the world go by moment. Then there's Just Jazz and Blues, for people who just love the creativity of jazz and the down-to-earth lyrics of the blues. I mean, what's not to like? So when can you hear these shows on Branch FM? Well, Just Jazz and Blues is on every Monday evening at 8 p.m. and Easy Does It can be heard every Sunday evening at 7:30 p.m. And with both shows lifting high the name of Jesus, including a few encouraging thoughts from yours truly, you'll be more than welcome.

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1: Thomas Aquinas was one of the theological heavyweights of history. His writings shaped ideas about God far beyond his lifetime. But near the end of his life, Aquinas had a hearing God experience that caused him to quit writing altogether. But why? I'm Tanya Harris of God Conversations. After learning from the Spirit, Aquinas said that everything else was like straw. His conclusions were not unlike the Apostle Paul, who described his learning as garbage. Aquinas and Paul weren't rejecting education. They were highlighting two types of knowledge. One comes through intellectual study, the other through hearing and obeying the Spirit. One involves theory, the other practice. One produces knowledge about God, the other relational knowledge of God. Two wise theologians taught us that knowing God is as simple as hearing his words and doing them. This is where the true knowledge of God comes from. For help with your own God conversations, go to godconversations.com.

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1: Hi, I'm Dudley Anderson. I recently ordered a home gym stepper by mail order. When I opened the box, I discovered a vast array of bits and pieces. The task of assembly overwhelmed me until I found a small piece of paper in the bottom of the box. The instructions. These led me step by step through the assembly process. Slowly, it began to take shape until I assembled the whole unit. But, if like a true bloke, I'd rather opted for my masculine intuition, this elegant exercise machine would have ended up looking more like an ironing board than a stepper. Upon opening the box of God's purposes and attempting to assemble his plans, we also discover many bits and pieces. But if we attempt to assemble life without following the manufacturer's instructions, we'll make a complete hash of things. So don't go a step further without turning to the Bible, and with the help of God's Spirit, skillfully assemble your life using all the parts you find in God's box. God Tracking is following his instructions. More at godtracker.co.uk.

0: Why do you believe in God?
1: When I was 18, I got engaged to someone. And the day after, he asked me to marry him. He was actually killed, which was a devastating experience. And I went through a severe depression because of that. And there was one particular point in that where I didn't want to go on. And I stood, locked myself in my bathroom at home and had a bottle of pills in my hand and was going to take them. But I felt God say to me, just think about what you're doing for a minute, because what you're feeling now, you're actually going to pass on to the people who love you and who don't want you to suffer like this and don't want you to die either. And, you know, and I love you too, and I want to help you through this. And I didn't do it. And that's the most profound experience I have of God helping me in my life. And from that point on, he's been the rock. And it doesn't mean that life is easy, and it doesn't mean that you don't get damaged and hurt along the way, but you've got someone to lean on and to turn to all the time.
2: Hello, I'm Martin Cooper. I'm a Christian and I believe in God, and I know by faith that Jesus is the Son of God, and that because Jesus was crucified and then rose again, I have the hope of eternal salvation. Now, because of these certain facts, I know that it's right to give praise and worship to God. So join me on Tuesday afternoons at 1 o'clock for the Praise and Worship Hour. 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
1: God judged Noah's day. He judged the inhabitants of the world at that time because the heart was evil. And God was sad that he had created man. You see, it makes God's heart hurt when he sees sin. He's a holy God. He cannot tolerate sin. He could not tolerate it in Noah's day, and he cannot tolerate it in our day. But you see, God is a God of love. He loves you. He's willing to forgive. He was willing to forgive in Noah's day. 120 years, they had a chance to say, God, we've sinned against you. We're sorry. But they didn't. Judgment's coming. Are you ready to stand before God?
2: As Franklin Graham says, you can be ready to stand before a holy God if you come to him through faith in Jesus Christ. We're the Billy Graham Evangelistic Association. To learn more about having a personal relationship with Jesus Christ, go online to billygraham.org.

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1: Welcome to Everyday Moments with Joyce Meyer. When it comes to our faith, we all have a tendency to complicate it. We let fear and doubt take over and confusion sets in. In today's Everyday Moment, Joyce challenges everyone to just trust.
2: You know something, if our faith is mixed with fear and doubt, then we will never completely do the work that God has called us to do. The Bible says in Romans 1:17 that in the Bible there's a righteousness revealed that leads us from faith to faith. And so I always tell people that the Bible doesn't say we're to go from faith to faith to doubt and unbelief and then back to faith. We are to live from faith to faith to faith. In John 11:40, the Bible says that if we will only believe, we will see the glory of God. You know, sometimes we just get it too complicated. We don't need to figure out where our provision is going to come from. We just need to believe that it's going to come. We don't need to figure out when it's going to come. We just need to believe that God's timing will be absolutely perfect. Yes, we need to live by faith. We don't just believe God for these certain things that we want or need, or just believe God when we're in a disaster, but we live by faith and we go from faith to faith. God bless you.
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3: 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See you there!

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1: I've noticed an interesting phenomenon among a lot of otherwise caring Christians. 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
1: Hello, I'm Martin Cooper. It's Market Talk here on Branch FM. Now, this hour is an hour of reflection. So join me as we pray for the mission call for each and every one of us as Christians. And we pray for peace instead of conflict in these difficult times. We're going to be praying for life and for recovery as well. You know, God is a loving Father, so let's celebrate and join me as we reflect this hour. Danny Gokey and Corey, and We Need Jesus.

0: Jesus.
1: Amen to that. Let's pray for the mission. Jesus said, and I quote, "I tell you, open your eyes and look at the fields. They are ripe for harvest." Now that quote is from the Gospel of John chapter 4 verse 35. So I pray right now for every church to mobilize for God's mission, both locally here in Dewsbury and globally as well. And I pray for each one of us individually to think about how we can be part of that mission. Amen to that. It's Branch FM, Radio for Life. I'm Martin Cooper. Here's Hillsong. What a beautiful name.

0: Hillsong, what a beautiful name on Branch FM Radio for Life. Father God, there are places around the world where conflict seems to have become the norm. Parts of Africa, the Middle East, parts of Europe even, Taiwan. There is also sectarianism, there's violence and hatred. Father God, bring peace where there is conflict. Jesus, you love these places, you love these people, so speak your words of eternal life over them today. Make your presence known. In the name of Jesus, amen. 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I'm Martin Cooper. 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
1: Earlier this year, God told me to write a book. I wondered if I could do it, if I would ever be good enough to be published. Writing was a step of faith, a response of obedience. But once I've made the decision to do what God said, writing has been surprisingly easy. In my preparations, I discovered that I'd already ticked off 8 out of the 10 things every writer should do. I'd already prepared much of what the experts had said. I was ready for it. As I write, I've been surprised just how easily it's come together. It's happened before, that moment of surprise when you realize you can actually do something you never thought you could. Every time God has called me to do something, I've been amazed just how suited I was to the task. God never calls you to do something that's not in you, but we will never know it until obedience brings it out. You can stand on the cliff face, surveying the terrain all you like, but you will never know you were made to fly until you jump. And then you will find obeying God's call will untie wings you never knew you had. This is Tanya Harris of GodConversations.com.
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Amen. 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I'm Martin Cooper. I pray for you if you have a long-term condition, if there's a problem with your heart that you're living with your lungs, with your kidney, anything, arthritis, maybe diabetes, something long-term that you're living with. 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Father God, you are a God that heals. 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I pray for a physical and a spiritual deliverance for this nation. 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
2: I pray for you if you work at Dewsbury Hospital. 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Put my name, Martin Cooper, in the subject line.

Stephen Curtis Chapman, Don't Lose Heart on Branch FM, Radio for Life. If you're a taxi driver in the Kirklees area, I pray for you right now. For bus drivers, for train staff, taxi drivers as well, staff at Dewsbury Station on the platforms and on the trains going through as well. Pray for the cleaners in the depots, both the train depots and the bus depots as well, wiping the seats and the handrails down, keeping everything tidy. Father God, just protect all these people right now. Show your love today to those who work in the public transport sector in the Dewsbury and Kirklees area. Amen. Amen. In the name of Jesus. 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

0: John Sincere and Fires, Branch FM, Radio for Life. I pray for school teachers, classroom assistants, the dinner time assistants, the school admin staff in the office, and the cleaners as well in the afternoon, the caretakers. Lord, please protect us all at this time and give us all rest. Show us how much you love us, please, God. In the name of Jesus, amen. Amen. 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
0: 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Love me like I am.

0: King and Country, Love Me Like I Am. I pray if you work in a shop, on a till, on customer service in the Dewsbury area, maybe you're stacking shelves in the warehouse, or perhaps you're a delivery driver. 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Amen. Amen. 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Put my name, Martin Cooper, in the subject line. We serve Dewsbury and West Yorkshire and the world as well.
1: Hello, I'm Dudley Anderson. The young pastor lifted his eyes from the hard concrete station platform and looked again into the moistened eyes of the one he'd come to love. 6 years ago, he'd abandoned his wife and children to be with this woman. But they both realized now that, though strong, their love was wrong. After much heartache and strife, they'd both come to realize that the only way to walk again in God's will was to repent of their tainted love. The scriptures are full of stories of men like this who once failed God. Moses, King David, Simon Peter. Each would agree that those whom God calls, he tries. If you're going through a desert experience because of a bad choice or a sin in your life, then rest assured God is testing you. So repent, recommit your life to tracking God's purposes, because God revives the spirit of the lowly and revives the heart of the contrite. God Tracking is being willing to bend to God's testing. More at godtracker.co.uk.
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Put my name, Martin Cooper, in the subject line. Lord, I pray for any listeners, if you are feeling left behind, if you feel that you're suffering in loneliness right now, if you feel you're isolated on your own, if you're scared even to go out and apprehensive about meeting people, you are not alone. Father God, look after anyone who feels these sort of insecurities. Lord, help them to find the right place to get advice, to get people to talk to get people who are sympathetic to our cause. I ask all this in the name of Jesus. Amen. Amen. Here's Luke Wareham and a song called Come Home.

That's the title, Come Home. Luke Wareham and Mark James here on Branch FM Radio for Life. I pray for you if you've recently had dark thoughts. This is always a difficult time. Lord, for those who are feeling down, feeling depressed and unhappy, Lord, help them find the advice and counselling services that they need. Sometimes it takes a visit to the GP. Other times you might go to Dewsbury Town Hall and see a leaflet there on the counter for a self-help group. Don't hesitate. Join with others. God wants to protect you and to help you. Our God is a loving Father, and he loves you. So look for the advice and take it. Father God, I just do pray that if anyone listening to this is suffering with dark thoughts right now, that Lord, you can lead them to a place where they can find help, they can find advice, and they can find support. I ask this in the name of your Son Jesus. Amen. Amen. 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I'm Martin Cooper. 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Put my name, Martin Cooper, in the subject line. Next song is by a Christian artist called Dan Bremnes, and it's called Hold You Tight.

0: 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That's Dan Bremnes. 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You know, I reckon there may be hundreds of people in the Kirklees district in Dewsbury and the area who are victims of domestic abuse. Many, many suffer in silence. Father God, I just do pray that you find someone who feels that they're a victim of abuse, domestic abuse, that you can show them where confidential help is to be found, where safety is to be found. Guide them, Father God. Please give them a life of safety and of your holy love. I ask this in the name of your Son Jesus. Amen. Amen.
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2: Bine ați venit la emisiunea în limba română, împreună cu pastorul Ben Mogos, de luni până vineri seara, la orele 11:30.
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Lord, for many of us, we have family, relations and friends as well in other countries. So let's pray for our families and friends in other countries right now. I pray for those in Pakistan, India, Bangladesh and Sri Lanka. I pray for those family that we know in the Philippines, in parts of Africa, in the Caribbean and Latin America as well. Each we know, Father God, and you know all too well, have got their own worries and concerns and preoccupations. Father God, you know each one, each member of our family, every single one of our friends. Thank you, Father, that you care. And thank you that I and that we can call on you. We can call on you for help at any time. Father God, protect us all, protect our family, and protect our friends as well. I ask this in the name of your Son, Jesus. Amen. Amen. 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
1: It's Market Talk with myself, Martin Cooper. We are talking about driving, about other people driving. The question is, as a pedestrian, how safe do you feel on the streets of Dewsbury? All that and more for the next hour. First, here's Ben Fuller, Who I Am.

0: Ben Fuller, Who I Am, Branch FM Radio for Life. This hour I'll meet Simon, a former bus driver from Dewsbury, and we'll talk about the bad driving right here in the town of Dewsbury.
1: So different. But anyway, don't get me started, because, I know, I know.
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0: 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I put my name, Martin Cooper, in the subject line.
1: A friend once asked me this question: what advice would you give to hear God's voice? Then she said, but I don't want to go to church. I don't see the point. I explained that God can speak to anyone, anywhere, at any time. Biblical history is full of people who heard God's voice, even those who didn't know him personally. We just need to be listening. Then I said, but you know, going to church will help you hear his voice. How? She asked. Say you've got a friend you've come to know fairly well. Then one day you attend their birthday party. You meet their family, their work colleagues, their next door neighbour and the friend they went to school with. As you listen to the stories told of your friend, you begin to know them in ways you've never experienced before. You see the fullness of who they are. It's like that with God. When you meet others who know him, you get to know him better. You start to recognise his voice more easily than you could ever do on your own. This is Tanya Harris of GodConversations.com.
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3: Hi, Malcolm Ryan here with a heads up about two new shows on Branch FM. So what are you going to say about that then?
4: Whoopee!
3: Yes, I thought so. Okay, so what's on offer? Firstly, there's Easy Does It, with music to relax to. A put your feet up and let the world go by moment. Then there's Jess Jazz and Blues, for people who just love the creativity of jazz and the down-to-earth lyrics of the blues. I mean, what's not to like? So when can you hear these shows on Branch FM? Well, Just Jazz and Blues is on every Monday evening at 8 p.m. and Easy Does It can be heard every Sunday evening at 7:30 p.m. And with both shows lifting high the name of Jesus, including a few encouraging thoughts from yours truly, you'll be more than welcome.

0: Big Daddy Weave, God is in this story. Branch FM, Radio for Life, serving West Yorkshire and Dewsbury and Kirklees. I've been out on the streets of Dewsbury, just near the market, striking up conversations. I'm interested in what you think about the standard of driving around the town of Dewsbury. Well, Simon, I met, he's a former military man and a retired bus driver as well. He's got a list of problems about driving that he wanted to share with me.
1: Still on the phones and stuff.
2: People on the phones whilst they're driving.
1: Yes.
3: No seat belts.
1: Yeah. You find it mainly coming down Halifax Road.
2: Yes.
1: When because we cross with them and they go up Halifax Road or on the Ring Road, and people are still using the phones, and many a time with it for going through lights at red.
2: Do you think there is an attitude these days that the rules are made to be broken?
1: I don't think there's enough people observing these things. You walk around town now and you don't see many traffic wardens, and when you do see traffic wardens, they don't seem to care. Mm. They don't seem to care. Some traffic wardens just don't seem to care to me. You know, you see them parking things and a lot, they don't seem to care, some of them.
2: How many years have you been driving?
1: I've been driving since I was 19, when I went in the army.
2: Yeah.
1: So I've been over 50 years.
2: 50 years, yeah.
1: I was a bus driver for 40 odd years.
2: Mm-hmm. I bet you saw some things driving.
1: It's changed.
2: BS,
1: when
2: really.
1: I first went on the buses, it was old Yorkshire Woolen. We had conductors and that was the time. But everything in Dewsbury now, they've changed all the road let out. Not for the better or the worse. I mean, before I used to come straight down here with the bus, round about, there used to be a big roundabout in the town, round the roundabout. Now it's all just one way. And on a Saturday, traffic's all queuing up on there.
2: The
1: one-way systems and stuff.
2: Market, yeah.
1: But I don't think the same parking, I don't think Kirklees spend the money in Dewsbury like they're doing it. I mean, you've just got to look. I mean, I know you're on driving, it's different. All the shops, what's shut? Daisy Hill. The arcade opposite the Yorkshire Bank.
2: Just there, yes.
1: Yeah, everything is shut up.
2: No.
1: Yeah, you come into Dewsbury now and all you see is charity shops or takeaways. All the big shops, they've all gone out of town.
2: There's been a lot of change, hasn't there?
1: There's been a lot of change,
2: yes.
1: Yeah. I mean, it's happy for Wellington. Everything else is shut up. I mean, they've got the one, the bar on the railway station, which is, I don't know, it's all rail ale. But we've no working club in Dewsbury, like Eastville and Batley Car. They've all shut now, everything. Textile, everything's shut, so
2: yeah.
1: Everything's just so different. So anyway, don't get me started, because, you know what I mean? I know.
2: I mean,
1: they're on about this Brexit now. And all money what's being wasted, yeah. I mean, like you said, they've got these dead legs what sit in commons, fall asleep and get £350 a day for doing nothing. Yeah, they can't do it for nothing. No. £350 a day, that's more than pension I get in a week.
2: Yes.
1: And I've worked for 50 years, and they're sitting there, these old codgers, and they should be all retired. And what they're doing, you see them falling.
2: What's your plans for the rest of the day?
3: It's shopping.
1: Calm down. Just going to some shopping and then calm down, because like you say, don't you start me off and that's it.

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2: 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Put my name, Martin Cooper, in the subject line. It's Toby Mac and Blessing of Four and the Goodness.

0: 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I've been on the streets of Dewsbury, been talking with shoppers today about the standard and quality of driving around town.
1: And it's just, I've got to get my confidence back. So we will, you know, but yeah. When you see these youngsters.
2: Well, it's 5 mile an hour, but it is, isn't it? Yeah. If you did 60, they'd still come past you, because they can't wait to hit some folk, can they? No.

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0: 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I'm Martin Cooper. We're talking about the standard of driving here in Dewsbury. 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Have you, on the other hand, have you seen examples of really good, considerate driving? 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And put my name, Martin Cooper, in the subject line.
1: Hi, I'm Dudley Anderson. It was well past Johnny's bedtime when Mum bundled him off to bed. Yawning, he said his prayers, kissed Mum and turned over to go to sleep. 10 minutes later, Johnny's Mum heard a thump and a whimper. Returning to her son's bedroom, she found Johnny on the floor. "What happened?" she asked. "I fell out of bed," replied the 5-year-old. Mum tucked him back under the covers, but to her dismay, 5 minutes later, another thump. Returning, she found Johnny on the floor. "Why do you keep fawning out of bed?" she asked. "Dunno," said Johnny. "Perhaps 'cause I sleep too close to the edge?" Well, Jesus once said, "Because you are lukewarm, neither hot nor cold, I will spit you out of my mouth." Like sleeping too near the edge of the bed, if we don't put our complete trust in Jesus, we will keep falling out onto the floor. God Tracking is being wholly committed to Christ. Find out about God Tracking at godtracker.co.uk.
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0: 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Branch FM, radio for life. Let's go to Dewsbury Market Area right now. Listen to this. I met up with George, a former HGV lorry driver. The workmen were digging up the road in the distance, so do look out or listen out for that. We are talking, George and I, about other people behind the wheel.
1: Driven?
2: Yeah.
1: Yeah, that's what I used to do. Driver, heavy goods, all that.
2: HGV, yeah. Whole lot. I'm talking to people this morning about bad driving.
1: Yeah.
2: Can you think of any examples?
1: Yeah, folk not giving signals.
2: Yeah.
1: They do that a lot here, for some reason.
2: Yes.
1: Just done it down there, we stood up waiting to cross.
2: Yeah.
1: And she just shot that corner. So we don't know whether she's turning up or going straight on or what, you know.
2: Yeah. What about the, here's one for you, the Ossett bypass. Why does everybody put their foot down on that?
1: I don't know, I don't. It's 50 mile an hour, but
2: it is, isn't it?
1: If you did 60, they'd still come past you, because they can't wait to hit some folk, can they? No.
2: You must have some memories as an HGV.
1: Yeah.
2: You know, on the motorways and...
1: Well, yeah. I can remember when there weren't motorways.
2: Oh.
1: You know what I mean?
2: Yes, you just take it steady.
1: When
2: then,
1: I went to army, only bit of motorway there were in Lancashire.
2: Yes.
1: I've forgotten the number of it now, but it was only a short bit.
2: Yeah.
1: And when motorways were first built, there were no speed limits at all.
2: That's right.
1: They used to test cars, sports, you know, really fast cars on it. You can go on forever, can't you?
2: Yes.
1: I mean, I took it, my test for heavy goods in a wagon with a 20 plate on it, up back.
2: Yes.
1: 20 mile an hour plate on it, that sort of thing, you know what I mean? It's all changed,
2: hasn't
1: it?
2: Things have changed now, yes.
1: Yeah, well,
2: really. What's your plans for the rest of the day?
1: My wife's going to town hall, because she goes... She's more or less a fixed seat for the slimming club.
2: Oh, yeah.
1: They're all older than go there. And as far as me, I usually walk her on there, because she's got Alzheimer's. Watch around, she gets in.
2: Yeah,
1: and then I go
2: for
1: a walk.
2: Yeah,
1: yeah,
2: good.
1: That's what I do. Yep. That's it.
2: Lovely. Well, enjoy your day.
1: Thanks very much.

0: each Wednesday lunchtime from 12 till 2. I'm listening to you on the streets of Dewsbury. 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We're on 101.8 FM. Now, I've been out on the market talking about driving. Earlier, I met with Janet, who told me that she was very cautious, especially in Dewsbury.
1: Oh, yes. Well, I have a licence, but my husband used to drive. And I didn't, so I've got to go back driving now because he's had a stroke and they've taken his licence away. But I'm terrified of these youngsters driving up behind me.
0: Yeah.
1: You know, I come down to the Minster on a Sunday night, but I come down on the bus because...
0: Really?
1: Yes. Well, it's like a racetrack.
0: Yeah.
1: You know, and they just don't seem to bother.
0: Do you think the ring road in Dewsbury is a particular problem?
1: Yes. They can start off up there... top of as they come off Wakefield Road,
0: yes.
1: And if the lights are all at green, well, they put the feet down and that's it.
0: Yeah.
1: And it's youngsters.
0: Mm. Even on a Sunday evening.
1: Even on a Sunday evening, yes. Yeah. So you know, it puts me off driving. I'll drive locally around Murfield, but
0: yes.
1: To come down, I've got as far as Rainstock to fill the car up with petrol.
0: It's a
1: start.
0: Step by
1: yeah,
0: step.
1: Well, that's what I'm
0: Probably
1: doing.
0: Thing,
1: I mean,
0: yeah.
1: our car is 17 year old. It's a Peugeot.
0: Yeah,
1: and it's sail through its MOT. Sail through its MOT.
0: Yeah,
1: and it's just I've got to get my confidence back. So we will, you know. But yeah. When you see these youngsters, I don't think they own the cars. I think they must hire them. Well, how does a youngster afford a BMW? You know, it's. But yeah, the tailgate, they're up behind you if you're not going fast enough.
0: And the trouble is, it's almost a quarter of a ton.
1: Yes.
0: That you.
1: Oh yeah.
0: You've got control.
1: I get it come from Murfield once, and the car followed me all the way down into Murfield on Huddersfield Road, and then overtook me on the wrong side of the bollards.
0: No.
1: Yeah, and then turned off. You know, it puts you off.
0: Yes. Yes. What are your plans for the rest of the day?
1: Going home and doing washing. Yes. And because my husband doesn't get out. He usually sleeps most of the day, so yes. I sit and knit. Keeps me going.

0: That's Josh Wilson and Revolutionary on Branch FM Radio for Life. I'm Martin Cooper. This is Market Talk. I've been asking shoppers in Dewsbury Market area about driving and the standard of driving in Dewsbury. One of the things that cropped up in our conversations again and again was patience and perhaps the lack of it. Well, you know, the Bible talks about this. I've got two quotes. The first is Colossians 3:12, which says, "Therefore, as God's chosen people, holy and dearly loved, clothe yourself with compassion, kindness, humility, gentleness, and patience." And then in Psalm 37, verse 7, it says, "Be still before the Lord and wait patiently for him. Do not fret when people succeed in their ways, when they carry out their wicked schemes." Two references to patience in the Bible. One in the Old Testament, one in the New Testament.
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0: We can be active by being patient. I think that's the message. Don't fret. Don't worry. God really has got it all under control. Here's Zach Williams and Heart of Gold.

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Ranch FM, Radio for Life on FM, and we're online as well. Citizens, only

years ago when my younger sister was quite unwell. And as a family, you know, I mean, we gathered around and prayed for her for literally years, and she was getting worse and worse. And that can be crippling to the point where our whole family is sort of asking these questions of why is this still going on? And what more can we do?

40% of the things that we worry about never occur anyway. 30% of the things we worry about have already happened in the past. It's already over. Not anything we can do about that. 12% of all the worries we have to do with needless imaginings about our health. 10% are petty little worries about what other people think. Do you know that that adds up to 92%? So 8% of what we worry about are actually for legitimate concerns.

I think even when we acknowledge that God is using this brokenness in our lives, we still are uncomfortable. But I think that's when we can change our focus and go from focusing on the problem and the brokenness and focus on what God may have for us.

I think it's important to refocus and say, okay, God is using this in my life to make me more like Him. And isn't that my goal anyway? By praising Him, we're really saying to Him, I trust you.

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1: Hello there, I'm Keith Stevens. Headlines these days are like a constant cycle of fear, and it's so easy to get caught up in it. Max Lucado is a regular contributor here on Keep the Faith and has written over 100 best-selling books like 316, The Numbers of Hope, and Anxious for Nothing.
2: One of the things that help us deal with fears is to put words on them. Because as long as fear is some nebulous, ill-defined force, as long as it's an evil force, then it really seems scary. But if you put words on it, like, you know, I'm afraid that when I apply for a job, somebody's going to turn me down. Okay, that's it. I can handle that. It won't be fun, but I could get through that. But fear comes at us like this loud sound with no particulars. It's just like a noise, ill-defined. And that's where I think the devil likes to leave it. But when we, like Jesus in the garden, he said, take this cup from me, this particular challenge. Would you help me face this? When we take that specific challenge and put it in words, that brings it down to size, and we can face it with God's help.

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1: Hi, I'm Donna Cruz. One of the biggest fears we have is fear of the unknown or taking a risk. Trish Blackwell is Keep the Faith's confidence coach and the founder of the College of Confidence. She's also written a book called Straighten Your Crown. She's seen how special it can be to take the leap.
2: Standing on the edge of a diving board can feel like standing on the edge of a cliff, especially when you've never taken that plunge before. My one-year-old experienced this for the first time the other day, and it was just exhilarating to watch as a parent. Her dad was treading water, churning his legs like an egg batter in the deep end of the pool. He had his arms extended towards us as she and I stood on the edge of the board, hand in hand. And when he called her name, she hesitated, but then jumped. Now, let me be clear, it was a dainty little jump, but it was a jump nonetheless. And God gives us opportunities to jump from ledges in our life all the time. Sometimes we can't see the water that's before us, and we certainly can't always see His arms extended, but the reality is the same. He's always there, and He knows that that jump is going to take us to a new world of freedom and adventure in the safety of His presence.

When you're in fear, you literally open a door in your body to a cascade of inflammation. And inflammation is where disease and sickness is born. That's where anxiety stirs up. Our brain only operates on one of two fuels, fear or love. This is what scientists are saying, apart from faith. 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Those are your only two motivational fuels. 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

0: What happens in your soul happens in your cells. 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I'm so grateful.
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0: you found the home of contagious encouragement. 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
1: Hey, I'm Keith Stevens. In difficult, uncertain times, where can you find hope? Hillary Scott is the lead singer of Lady A and has also recorded quite a few songs that reflect her faith. Sure.

0: With the busy life of a country music star and motherhood, Hillary is living a life filled with hope and says you can too.
1: You can have an incredible life. God gives you exactly what you need to get through whatever's in front of you, and then He'll supply you with what you need to get through the next thing. He created all of us to love one another, to support one another, to encourage one another, and to wake up every day and be over inundated with examples of how that's not happening. One of the biggest challenges, I think, is to not be afraid. And I think having my faith and my hope in God helps me to not get so paralyzed with fear. And especially now as a mom, I don't want my daughter to grow up afraid to go to school, to go see a movie, to go on an airplane. I want her to know that this life and this world is a gift and it's beautiful, but it is not all there is. And that what's next is beyond our wildest dreams. I'm so

One thing we know, and that is fear begets fear. The only way to really curb fear is to make a different choice, a choice that moves you in the opposite direction of your fear. But if you let fear consume you, and you poke holes in every explanation, and you exercise by jumping to conclusions, you're not going to be who you want to be.

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2: I'm Sadie Robertson. There's something about a story that can move you to tears, make you laugh, or inspire you to get up and make a difference. Your story has that power too, and it might be just what someone else needs to hear to keep the faith. Would you call? The number is 800-726-4150. 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
3: I always feel that feeling that I was going through, you know, afraid of not having enough money. And so I realized that it didn't have to do with how much I had. It was about pivoting myself and focusing on what I do have. I realized that it was a much deeper rooted issue. It was really just a fear inside of me because I was just envisioning myself, you know, okay, when I get to this amount, then what will I feel? And I realized I'm going to feel the same way. I'm always going to not want to spend and keep it there just in case. So something had to change. It wasn't the number in my account that had to change, but it was me. It was in me. And I just write down the things that we're grateful for every day. And that really helps my mind shift to those things, the things that I do have. Because the more that we focus on the negative things in our lives, the bigger they will become, and the more they'll feel amplified and feel so much bigger than they are. So why not to put your focus on the good things, right? So that those things can be amplified in your life.

0: your breath from the frantic pace of life and just fill up with some encouragement, you've come to the right place. Keep the faith. I'm Donna Cruz.
1: And I'm Keith Stevens. Really good things are worth working for, especially when that good thing is a meaningful relationship. But many times we just don't have the tools to do the work. Well, this hour of Keep the Faith is designed to give you some tools

0: You become like those you surround yourself with. So be very careful who you surround yourself with. Is this person somebody I want to become more like?
1: The problem with lies we hear about falling in love is that sometimes they're proven a little bit true. And if they're proven true by one human, and then you assume every human feels that way. I don't believe any of that anymore. I think that works in my favor.

0: When you share life with someone, you're bound to have different opinions from time to time, but sometimes it leads to crisis. So Dr. Joe Beam helps us to learn how to get to the heart of the matter next on Keep the Faith.
1: My

0: Keep the Faith, where encouragement becomes contagious.
1: I'm Donna Cruz. In any crisis, especially relationships, what you think is the problem isn't always the main problem. There's usually something underneath. Dr. Joe Beam is an expert in helping you get to the heart of the matter.
2: It probably sounds sexist, but this couple came to our workshop for Marriages in Trouble, and he was saying, "My wife will never work outside the home." She was saying, "Do you not know what year this is? You can't do that. You can't tell me that you're the husband and you make all the rules and I will be at home." And they were arguing, fighting to the point that their marriage got in jeopardy, and they went up in my workshop. Well, we went through all the things we teach couples, and I kept noticing that we weren't really hitting their problem until finally we got to a thing we call learning how to compromise. When we talk about that, we're saying that usually what people are fighting about isn't really what they're fighting about. And so we help them understand what are the underlying issues that are going on. So when we got

I said to him, here's your core issue. You want the child to be safe. I said to her, and your core issue is you want to feel like you're making a different kind of contribution to society. She said, yes. Well, if you understand those core issues, you can find a compromise. Believe it or not, what they did was she got a job working at the school where her son went to school. She brought him home every day. Both were happy. You see, here's the recipe. Understand what you're arguing about probably isn't what you're really arguing about. Find what the core issue is for each person. Then, nearly always, you can find some kind of compromise that works.

when we hear people's stories of what they've been through in life, just to first say, I'm sorry. Brené Brown, who's an amazing author and like one of the world's leading experts on shame, she says empathy destroys shame. And I think part of having a sense of empathy is having a sense of peace. You have to, you know, once again, if you have peace in your own heart, you're able to feel or empathize with other people, and it doesn't shake your own foundations, you know?

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1: I'm Dr. Joe Beam, and on Keep the Faith, we hope you can take the encouragement you find and make it contagious. Here's what's next.
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1: A true home is where walls come down and souls come out because people know there is love there, and that makes it safe. When you create an atmosphere that is inviting, warm, and fun, then kids, teenagers, and adults will come, and they will be blessed by it.
2: I'm Dee Rodriguez. Rebecca Hagelin has been building a solid home for decades and shares a few ideas to make yours attractive to others in her book, 30 Ways in 30 Days to Strengthen Your Family.
1: One of the things we always strove to do was have our children's friends hang out at our house. And the easiest way to do that is to provide lots of food for hungry kids. And one of the things that I always tried to remind myself of when we did make our home the successful magnet we wanted to, was to remind myself that God put each child that crosses our path there on purpose, and to make a special effort to love on every child that walks in our door, to look them in the eye, to have sincere conversations with them and truly connect. It is really a key to having lifelong friendships, both with your children when they become adults and your children's friends.

to grace and love and unity among each other and put our differences aside and really realize that our differences are what make us unique and that that's a good thing. The same way my father was law and my mother was grace, it wasn't that either one of them was right or wrong or better or worse, it was that we all need each other, that is possible.

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0: the home of contagious encouragement. Keep the faith.
1: Hi, I'm Donna Cruz. Even if you're both speaking English, in relationships, you can still completely miss each other. As the CEO of Marriage Helper, Kimberly Beam Holmes helps strengthen relationships for a living. But that doesn't mean her own marriage is perfect. She opens up about some of the struggles they had early on, what they've done to fix them, and how it could work for you too.
2: When I look back, and especially the first 3 to 4 years of our marriage, I see and know that I was very critical to my husband. And while I thought I was being helpful in telling him things he needed to know or needed to do differently, all he could hear was, "You don't accept me or love me for who I am, as I am." And I really had to mature and say to myself, "Kimberly, if you want to be heard, you first need to learn to hear." And we say that to our couples all the time. If you want to be understood, you need to seek to understand first. And so that is a great tool that you can use in your relationship as well. If you feel like your spouse isn't hearing you, ask yourself, but have I really stopped to listen to them? Ask them questions of why they feel that way, why they're passionate about that, why that thing angered them, whatever it might be, and then listen. From there, you can then try to communicate what you're trying to communicate, but from a place of trying to be on the same page instead of being enemies fighting against each other on opposite teams.

one of the big ahas is that every miracle meets a human need. That when Jesus did something for somebody, or a miracle happened through Paul or Peter, it was because they had a need. And therefore, a need is an invitation

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2: I'm Brandy Lene with an encouraging thought on Keep the Faith. 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
4: A few years ago, my wife and I were going through terrible marital problems to the point of us both wanting to file for divorce. I had drifted far from God, and one day God brought me back and brought me to my knees and showed me what I stood to lose. And during that time that I came back to God, my wife drifted further away. And one day, reading my Bible, I came across a scripture that said, "What God has put together, let no man tear asunder." And in the darkest times of my marriage during that time, I would go to God in prayer, calling for his help. My wife and I, 3 years later, are still together, and I love her with all my heart. So if there's anybody listening to this that is going through a hard time in life, things that you don't understand, God's not left you, and God will never leave you.

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1: When encouragement starts to spread, it's hard to contain, and that's a good thing. Welcome to Keep the Faith, the home of contagious encouragement. I'm Donna Cruz.
2: Hey, and I'm Keith Stevens. There's a longing inside of you, a dream, a passion, and it can stay as a dream, or you can chase after it and make it a reality. In this hour of Keep the Faith, you'll hear encouragement to take steps forward and discover what it's like to truly live.
3: Her culture told her, you're nobody. You're nothing. Your job is to endure and do the best you can. And so her husband said, no, you can't do this. And her in-laws said, no, you can't do this. And her friends said, no. And her parents said, no. Everybody said, no, you can't do this.

my word for the year was unstoppable. I and my husband, who are married 2 years coming up September, we were fortunate enough to be part of a major life transitioning global trip to Nepal to climb to Everest Base Camp for World Hope International. After I saw the Himalayas, and man, I just was changed for the better. I'm gonna-

I would really love for people to get a piece of paper out and write down, what are some of your dreams? And what are some of your passions that you've allowed to slip by? And then after you do that, you're going to notice you're going to feel good when you write that. Hang that on your mirror every morning.

Kathy Lee Gifford shares about following her dreams and who has been behind the remarkable moments in her life. That's next on Keep the Faith.

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2: Hey, I'm Keith Stevens. To really get where you want to be, well, it doesn't happen with the snap of a finger. Kathy Lee Gifford knows that all too well. Now, you may know her from Live with Regis and Kathy Lee or The Today Show. But since leaving television, she's gotten involved in all kinds of music, movies, and books. One of those books is Hello, Little Dreamer.
3: We come out of it, the womb, with those dreams intact. And it's some of them are quick dreams. You know, I started putting on shows when I was a little tiny girl, singing with a hairbrush into the mirror. Others take a longer time. My father, one of my first memories on tape, we have it on, my father filmed me, a little girl singing, and I was singing Jesus Loves Me, or I don't know, Mary Had a Little Lamb, one of those songs. And I stopped singing in the middle of it. And you can hear my voice say, "Where's the music, Daddy?" And my daddy said, and I love his voice on there. It says, oh, honey, you've got to learn to make your own music. And that's taken a lifetime. Every time I opened my mouth to sing, I learned something. Every audience I was in front of, I learned something. And finally now I'm writing. If you had told me at any time in my life, in your 68th year, you will be writing films that will go all over the world. You'll write them. You'll co-write all the music. You'll star in them. And it'll go all over the world. And then you're going to be doing oratorios with symphonies all over the world. I don't know how to write an oratorio with a symphony. I don't know how to write Broadway shows. I don't know how to write movies. But my Savior does. My Lord does. And He led me to every one of those. And together we accomplished it.

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1: I have brought you into my presence, and as I look at you, I see no fault, I see no sin. For I have redeemed you by my blood, says the Lord. I have washed you and cleansed you, that you might have boldness in my presence. And know this, says the Lord, I know the secret things of your heart. I know those areas of trouble. I know those griefs within you. I know the sorrows of your heart. I know those things that cause you joy and in which you are blessed, says the Lord. And know this, that my hand of blessing is upon you, says the Lord, because you have come to me and you are in Christ. And therefore my hand of blessing is upon you, for I have exalted you. And is it not written in my word that you are seated in heavenly places in Christ? And know, says the Lord, yes, I have called you to follow me. I have called you to seek my face. I have called you, says the Lord, for such a time as this. For indeed the days are dark, says the Lord, and I want your light to shine out, says the Lord, in this generation. I want indeed for your light, that light which I have placed within you by my Spirit, to shine out, says the Lord, to the people around you. Therefore do not hide your light under a bushel. Do not be secretive in those things that you declare, but allow that light to shine forth, says the Lord, to dispel the darkness. For indeed I am calling people by my Spirit, says the Lord. I am calling on the right hand and I'm calling on the left hand. I am calling before you and behind you, says the Lord. I am calling in the nations of the earth, and my voice is going forth, and I want you to be indeed a channel of my life, a channel of my voice, a channel of my calling, says the Lord. For I'm going to do new things amongst you, says the Lord. You stand in a day in which you are to enter into new things, says the Lord. New things that I will gift you by my Spirit. New things that I will impart to you. For indeed, I am glad, says the Lord. It rejoices my heart that you worship me. But, says the Lord, I desire to impart to you new things, says your God. So before I get into the message that I'd like to share today, I'd just like to turn first of all to something actually I shared on Saturday morning at the prayer meeting for Churches Together. And it's just a couple of verses from 2 Kings chapter 13. I'll just read these two verses. 2 Kings chapter 13 and verse 20 and 21. And it was partly prompted by the chorus that we sang at the beginning, that Ian sang with kind of, do you think he put on a little bit of a gravelly sort of voice for that? I think it's sort of Ian, you know, in his sort of performance mode, really. That was good. I enjoyed that. Thank you very much. And but there was a chorus there that said about something like, I'm not there to tend a grave. It made me think again of this scripture. And it says, then Elisha died and they buried him. And the raiding bands from Moab invaded the land in the spring of the year. So it was, as they were burying a man, that suddenly they spied a band of raiders, and they put the man in the tomb of Elisha. And when the man was let down and touched the bones of Elisha, he revived and stood on his feet. Now, you know, the Bible is full of extraordinary and unusual events. And, you know, clearly it's a miracle. And perhaps we might even take something out of here about the truth of the resurrection and say that, you know, here was a man, Elisha, who had died, who gave life to somebody else, and they revived. Just like Jesus died and was buried, of course he rose again with resurrection power. And, you know, he said, I'm the way, the truth, and the life. But he also said, I am the resurrection and the life. And so the Lord Jesus has touched our lives with resurrection or reviving power. But that's not particularly what I want to get out of this. You see, you know, it's an extraordinary event, really. People who were about to bury somebody, and then all of a sudden, their lives are threatened by these Moabite raiders. And, you know, they toss the body into the tomb, into the grave, and incredibly, the bones of Elisha, when he touched the bones of Elisha, nearly said Elijah then, Elisha, he came back to life again. So there was an anointing that was resident there in Elisha. Now we know that Elijah had taken Elisha under his wing. We know that Elijah was a great man of God, demonstrated the things of God in power, and yet he needed to impart to somebody else that which he had received. And so he trained up Elisha, and we know that the Bible tells us that he asked for a double portion, did Elisha. And, you know, without going into the full details of that, that would have been the firstborn among the children would be entitled to. When the inheritance is divided, they would get a double portion. And we know that he imparted into Elisha so that Elisha could continue the work. Now, I might take that message and expand on it and in more detail another day. But what I do want to say is that, you know, maybe there's a sense in which Elisha failed to pass on the anointing, because, you know, there was no specific person after Elisha. Now, if you read in the Bible, you'll find that he was in charge of the sons of the prophets, but there's no specific person that he passed the anointing on to. And it's always important that we take what God has given to us and impart it on. So let me give a really trivial and mundane example. And it's not a spiritual example either, but, you know, my three children all know how to drive a car. But somehow, I probably spent more time with Hannah in the car when she was learning to drive. And she drives confidently to different places to work or whatever, and etc. And I probably spent very much less time with James, but he actually is the one that's probably travelled the most miles, and he does that, I believe, confidently as well. But somehow, I failed to impart a love of driving to Barnabas. So that's just a fact, that's a reality. But you know, I am conscious that, you know, musicians should impart to other musicians. No good me doing it, because, you know, I don't have the skill. I mean, amazingly, both Hannah and James play the guitar, and James, along with Haley, is in the worship team in another church. But, you know, it was kind of by making an opportunity for them to learn, really, just providing an opportunity. It wasn't any gifting from me that was imparted to them. So musicians should impart to musicians. You know, maybe there are other things as well. You know, I feel maybe I've fallen short in some way here in imparting to other people. I'm sure that you do receive from, I hope you do receive from the Word of God that I share, and that edifies you, and that quickens you. And you know, the thing is, you're going to develop your own ministry. The whole point about impartation to our children, for instance, and obviously, you know, Jill and John are responsible in the school, and, you know, they, you know, as well as I'm sure imparting to their own children and to their grandchildren, they're actually involved in imparting in a wider sphere an education and spiritual encouragement to young lives as well. But those young lives should develop according to the gifting that God, or according to the way that God wants them to use their talents. So there's impartation going on. So thank God for that impartation that's going on. Very important, very special impartation into young lives. Now, just as in the example I've given, you can, some people will soak up certain things. I mean, not Barnabas isn't here, but not to condemn him, but he doesn't particularly like driving. He's never soaked that up as something that he really wants to do. And so we will find that as we seek to impart things to others, you know, some will soak it up, and they'll go further than you've gone, you know, in a particular gifting or a particular area of ministry. You know, some, I mean, to use the music example, you know, when I was at university, I bought a guitar. Right, I thought, I'll teach myself how to play the guitar. And I think I probably learnt a couple of easy chords. I can't even remember what they are now, but let's say they're D and E. Probably it wasn't those chords. Sounds rather unlikely to me. But after a while, I kind of thought, this is going nowhere. And, I mean, it sounds terrible that I sold it for £5. £5 is nothing nowadays, but £5 at the time was probably, cheap, but, you know, still something worthwhile for me to put in my pocket, you know. So I never made it in that area, but, you know, I'm beginning to think, talking to myself now, perhaps we ought to have some service in which we really think about impartation. And, you know, we can impart things that we only have in part, and that can be multiplied in other lives and multiplied through you. And so giftings and ministries can be enlarged in others through impartation. We know that that took place through Paul's ministry. Paul, you know, he traveled so much. He pioneered churches, did the Apostle Paul, as an apostle. And yet, he had to leave them behind and go on to other places. And they were to take up what he had given to them of the gospel message and sow it into other people's lives and reach other people in the regions that they were left in, because that was their home. That was where they were going to stay. Paul had to move on. Anyway, I'm speaking to myself a little bit here, and you know, I certainly think that I need to take that further. Anyway, I just wanted to share that thought, because that was in my heart. So I'm going to read just a very short verse, or a few verses actually, because of the way the Lord spoke, from Matthew chapter 5 and verses 13 down to 16. I'm going to only expound the first part, not the fact of us being the light, although the Lord clearly spoke through prophecy today about letting our light shine before men. So, verse 13, you are the salt of the earth. But if the salt loses its flavor, how shall it be seasoned? It is then good for nothing but to be thrown out and trampled underfoot by men. You are the light of the world. A city that is set on a hill cannot be hidden. Nor do they light a lamp and put it under a basket, but on a lampstand, and it gives light to all that are in the house. Let your light so shine before men that they may see your good works and glorify your Father in heaven. Well, I think next week we'll get on to the question of letting our light shine. But I want to focus on this first part about salt. And it's mentioned in the other Gospels as well, and I'll just quickly read those other parts where it is mentioned. So if you turn with me to Mark chapter 9 and verse 49, and it says, "For everyone will be seasoned with fire, and every sacrifice will be seasoned with salt. Salt is good, but if the salt loses its flavor, how will you season it? Have salt in yourselves and have peace with one another." And then in Luke 14, it again refers to this, and again at the end of the chapter, salt is good, but if the salt has lost its flavor, how shall it be seasoned? It is neither fit for the land nor for the dunghill, but men throw it out. He who has ears to hear, let him hear. So all the three synoptic gospels mention in slightly different words this concept of being the salt of the earth. So, you know, what do we know about salt, first of all? I know that for most of us, the salt on our table is sodium chloride, isn't it? Now, you can buy potassium chloride as a salt. Some people prefer that I think it's sometimes advertised as sea salt. But usually, because it's very bitter taste, it's still mixed with some sodium chloride. And I don't know whether you've ever thought about the chemistry of salt. I might have to be corrected by because I'm looking at a chemist in the congregation. But I know something about it. I know that, you know, when you write it in its chemical composition, you write Na for sodium, and then you write Cl for chlorine. And I know as well that these two ingredients by themselves are completely poisonous. So isn't it amazing that two poisonous or two dangerous or poisonous chemicals are brought together to something that we do need a certain amount of? Now, and most of the advertising about food now is about don't have it excess salt, but we do need some salt in our body. And you know, when I think about sodium, first of all, actually I think about some of the experiments that we did in the school, and I probably wouldn't want to repeat them again, but sodium is a silvery grey metal that's kept in oil because it would react with the atmosphere otherwise. And so if you take a bowl of water in a chemistry lesson, and I have done this, and I've seen it when I was at school as well, but I wouldn't particularly like to do it now. You take a tiny little sliver of this silver-grey element called sodium, drop it in a bowl of water, and it bursts into flame and usually fizzles all around, you know, goes frantically around the bowl of water, and sometimes can even explode and jump out. I have had an experience of that as well, but I won't talk about that. So it's a highly dangerous sort of metallic element. And again, I don't think I've ever done this in the branch school, but I remember seeing it in a chemistry experiment elsewhere, shall we say. And if you capture chlorine, it's a yellow-green gas, which you really don't want to sniff, because it reacts with the in the lungs and creates hydrochloric acid and will burn. And sadly, of course, it was used as a weapon. Mustard gas was used, and chlorine gas was released in like World War I, and caused not only injuries but death. And so those things are horrible. But nevertheless, salt, sodium chloride, is important to have some in the diet. Just a couple of facts about this valuable commodity. So in the ancient world, it was used in trading in many cultures. Sometimes it was called white gold. I think the phrase worth its weight in gold was sometimes applied to salt, but I don't think there was a direct comparison that the same weight of gold was worth the same weight of salt. But it clearly was of considerable value, and so even Roman soldiers historically were given a salt allowance to help purchase their supply. And that's actually the origin of the word salary. We get our salaries, and that's associated with the word, originated, connected to the word salt. If I go back further in history, from at least 200 BC, there was evidence of production of salt in Israel. They were well placed for the production of salt because, for a start, they've got the Dead Sea, which is known for its very high salt concentration. And I'm sure you've seen pictures. I've never been to the Dead Sea. Maybe some of you have. But, I don't know whether you... Did you lean back? Did you go in the water and lean back on it and float? Yeah, of course, is the answer. And so it's known for its buoyancy because of the very high concentration of salt in it, which... Alan looks keen to almost say something there, but I'm sure... right, okay, so did you hear that? So it's so toxic that they ban anybody with a heart conditioning from entering, and if you, even if you're healthy, your only maximum amount of time is 20 minutes. So, but nevertheless, the fact that Israel has both the Dead Sea and access to the coastline, and that the temperatures are warm, enabled them to dry out water through evaporation and obtain salt. And they did that from at least, probably before, but at least 200 BC. So salt, at the time when Jesus was speaking, was a very well-known commodity to the hearers. And, you know, again, when we think about salt, it has these preservative properties, it has antiseptic properties, and, you know, even to this day, it's a sign of friendship, apparently, amongst the Arabs to eat one another's salt. So salt was even a symbol of fidelity and friendship. So all these very positive things we can say about salt. Of course, we know it, particularly as a preservative for meat and fish, and you know, those things can decompose in a hot climate. They'd even be more inclined to decompose. And somebody put it this way. They said, if you stand here with a fish that you've caught, then without salt, it's probably valuable to somebody within, say, a 5-mile radius, because you can transport it to them and they can eat it. But if you stand there with a fish in your hand and a bucket of salt, then that fish then becomes potentially available worldwide, because you can preserve it and it then can be transported and can be eaten, not only geographically further away from you, but even in time as well. So it gives to something, a piece of food, both geographical extension and extension in time. So that's pretty important. What else can I say? You know, we have refrigeration and so on, but salt was definitely allowed in societies to store food for winter, even help them survive famines and transport food long distances, thus increasing the value. So, what is essential? Let me ask this question. What is essential about the salt in order to preserve the food effectively? Well, let me put it this way. Contact. There must be contact between the food and the salt in order to make it effective. And when Jesus said, "You are the salt of the earth," we're not to be, there's a place for it, but we're not to be those who isolate ourselves from the world and have no contact with the world. Now, I know the Bible makes it very clear that we're in the world, but not of the world. I'll read a verse from some verses from John's Gospel about that in a moment. But it is important that you and I have contact with people who do not share the same understanding of faith in the Lord Jesus that we have. And that contact is necessary not only to stop corruption in society, but in order to bring the truth of the gospel of the Lord Jesus Christ, the gospel of our salvation, to others, we need to have contact with other people in society. Now, for many of you, I know some of you now are retired, but for many of you, that contact can come on a daily basis at work. For some of us who've worked in Christian ministry for many years, I have to really, in a sense, deliberately go out in order to have contact with people. Now, you know that there's a couple of things I do, I'm doing at the moment. One I've done for some time, have contact with bird-watching friends, because it's something I like and an interest I share. But I do that. And another one, just more recently, I've had contact with people who are also interested in writing. And they're from different backgrounds, different understandings. Now, how you work that out in your own life, may the Lord lead you. But my point is that in order to be the salt of the earth, we cannot live an isolated life. Let me read, because I mentioned it, this passage from John's Gospel. And John is writing about the prayer of the Lord Jesus before he returned back to glory. And I'll read from John 17, verse 9. And it says, "I pray for them. I do not pray for the world, but for those whom you've given me, for they are yours. And all mine are yours, and yours are mine, and I am glorified in them. Now I am no longer in the world, but these are in the world, and I come to you. Holy Father, keep through your name those whom you have given me, that they may be one as we are. While I was with them in the world, I kept them in your name. Those whom you gave me, I have kept. None of them is lost except the son of perdition, that the scripture might be fulfilled. But now I come to you, and these things I speak in the world, that they may have my joy fulfilled in themselves." So, you know, there's a reference there that these are in the world, but they're not of the world. So we can be in the world, but not of the world system. We belong to the kingdom of God. But nevertheless, in order to fulfill what Jesus has said, being the salt of the earth, we need to have contact with others. So the world may not acknowledge this, but we are there to stop corruption. You know, I think about, as an example, and it's a difficult one, really. I know that Aaron Edwards of Cliff College, responding on social media about the debate that the Anglicans in particular were having about blessing same-sex relationships, and wanting to stand for the truth that marriage, according to God's word, is between a man and a woman. He wrote, he said that if sin is no longer sin, then he's, well, first of all, he wrote that this is a gospel issue, he said, because if sin is no longer sin, then there's no need for a savior. If we say that the things that the world, that God says are contrary to his will, if we say those things are no longer sin, then if there's no sin, then we don't need a savior, do we? But the Lord Jesus has come to save us, not just from that sin, but from all sin. All sin is a falling short of the glory of God. And the Bible does clearly say that there's no difference. It says all have sinned and come short of the glory of God. Let me also say this, that there's something about salt that it feels rather unpalatable. A small amount of salt can enhance the flavor of a meal. An excess of salt does completely the opposite. I still remember, and I can still picture Barnabas's face when Sally made, a long time ago this was, but I still remember it, she made a load of scones. And what she didn't tell us is that while she was just putting a little bit of salt, the cap fell off. And anyway, somehow I think she thought that she'd separated out the very salty part and kept the other part for scones. But Barnabas, I remember distinctly, it was on a train journey, and we were going to visit the islands. We'd taken tracts with us, and we were going to have a holiday, but do some evangelism. And he took this scone, and the change in his face was highly noticeable. And then he burst out laughing. So it was a good response he had overall. But it was because it was over salty. It was unpalatable. It was terrible to eat because there was an excess of salt. And clearly, you know, there are examples even in the scripture where an excess of salt would destroy something rather than enhance it. So in Judges, for instance, chapter 9 and verse 45, it says, "So Abimelech fought against the city all that day. He took the city and killed the people that were in it, and he demolished the city and sowed it with salt." So he made the land unusable deliberately by putting an excess of salt on it. That was pretty drastic action. We know that the Bible tells us about the judgment of Sodom and Gomorrah. And it says about how when Lot was escaping, Lot's wife looked back. And the Bible implies that she looked back to her life in Sodom as if she wanted the things that God was rescuing her from, and she became a pillar of salt. So there are some pretty horrible examples of excess of salt. The Bible also says other things, so I'm just going to say how the salt was used positively in the Word of God. So, for instance, Leviticus talks about the sacrifices that were offered. Leviticus 2 and verse 13 says, "For every offering of your grain offering, you shall season with salt. You shall not allow the salt of the covenant of your God to be lacking from your grain offering. So there was a bit of salt there in the grain offering, and that was important. And we can also look in Numbers chapter 18 and verse 19. I'll just read this. 18 verse 19 says, "All the heave offerings of the holy things which the children of Israel offered to the Lord, I have given to you and to your sons and daughters with you as an ordinance forever. It is a covenant of salt forever before the Lord with you and your descendants with you." So the lasting nature of salt in the offering meant that they reminded the Israelites that this is a lasting covenant with the Lord our God. And so when we think about being the salt of the earth, we're reminded of the fact that it's a lasting covenant that we're in with the Lord Jesus Christ. And from that place of everlasting, from the contact which we have with the things that are eternal, we can share the things of eternity with people in time, that we might bring them to the place of repentance and the knowledge of Christ, and therefore eternal life. There are other scriptures that I'd just like to mention before I do finish. For instance, in Colossians, we read these verses, Colossians, and we don't always live up to this, but may the Lord help us. Colossians 4 verse 6, it says, "Let your speech always be with grace, seasoned with salt, that you may know how you ought to answer each one." So I think that very similar to what the Bible says, "Let no corrupt communication proceed out of your mouth, but that which is good for edification." So, salt has various properties. We've looked at these things: preservation, prevention of corruption. It has some significance in friendship and faithfulness. But if the salt loses its flavor, it's good for nothing, the Bible says, but is to be thrown out. So we need to be a salty flavor to this world around us. Just like, you know, in the old days we used to get a packet of crisps, and inside them was a little blue bag. Now, I don't think they do this anymore, because everything's ready salted. But there was a little blue bag of salt, and you would reach down, find the little blue bag, untwist it, and shake the salt on your crisp. Nowadays, everything's done for us. Ready salted crisps. But you know, it gives flavor to the crisps. It gives flavor, shall I call them potato chips? It sounds too American. Terribly American, shaking heads there. No, they're crisps. And we eat crisps that are ready salted. But you know, most of us, I'm sure at some time at a picnic or whatever, we've eaten crisps, and that's been part of our packed lunch, or part of our picnic, or part of what we've eaten, and we've enjoyed that. We need to be flavored like those packet of crisps, so that the world will not find us unpalatable. Now, sometimes they may find the salt which we sprinkle too sharp. And we have to live with that fact, that sometimes the salt that I spread seems to be too sharp and unpalatable to the taste. But nevertheless, we've still got to be the salt on the earth. Amen. I'll finish there.
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0: 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We'll have another one next week from 10 till 11. 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
4: Hello there. I'm Mark Hillam Brown, and you're listening to another episode of Honest to God. Today's show is entitled Psalm 84. Psalm 84. How lovely is your dwelling place, Lord Almighty. My soul yearns, even faints, for the courts of the Lord. My heart and my flesh cry out for the living God. Even the sparrow has found a home, and the swallow a nest for herself, where she may have her young, a place near your altar. Lord Almighty, my King and my God. Blessed are those who dwell in your house. They are ever praising you. Blessed are those whose strength is in you, whose hearts are set on pilgrimage. As they pass through the valley of Baca, they make it a place for springs. The autumn rains also cover it with pools. They go from strength to strength, till each appears before God in Zion. Hear my prayer, Lord God Almighty. Listen to me, God of Jacob. Look on our shield, O God. Look with favour on your anointed one. Better is one day in your courts than a thousand elsewhere. I would rather be a doorkeeper in the house of my God than dwell in the tents of the wicked. For the Lord God is the sun and shield. The Lord bestows favour and honour. No good thing does he withhold from those whose walk is blameless. Lord Almighty, blessed is the one who trusts in you. This psalm is attributed to the sons of Korah. The sons of Korah were the sons of Moses' nephew Korah. The story of Korah is found in Numbers 16. Korah led a revolt against Moses. He died along with all his conspirators when God calls the earth to open her mouth and swallow him and all that appertain to them. Numbers 16, 31 to 33. This psalm was written hundreds of years before Christ was born. I love the fact that the sons of Korah have redeemed their family with their love for God. This love-soaked psalm is beautiful proof. Psalm 84, 1 and 2. How lovely is your dwelling place, Lord Almighty. My soul yearns, even faints, for the courts of the Lord. My heart and my flesh cry out for the living God. The psalmist is pouring his heart out to God. He wants to spend time with his God. He wants to be where God is. As born-again Christians, spirit-filled, we have the everlasting presence of God in us, in our hearts. We can be still and know that he is God. We can wait on the Lord, not to come, but as we tune in to manifest his sweet presence as we lift up the name of Jesus. So as people of the kingdom of God within, we focus on that reality and we are the temple, the dwelling place of God. See the jump I just made? How does that feel? You are the dwelling place of God. And how lovely is the dwelling place of God? How lovely is your dwelling place? That's a challenge. How lovely is the dwelling place of God? Because God is there. Father God and his Son, the glorified Jesus, inhabit the heavenly places. The Father is on the throne and the Son is at his right hand. How lovely is that dwelling place? We can meditate on the scene of forever worship with the light of heaven emanating from the throne. How lovely is your dwelling place? And then we place ourselves in the throne room, Hebrews 4:16. Let us then approach God's throne of grace with confidence, so that we may receive mercy and find grace to help us in our time of need. We're not fearful as we imagine ourselves, as we see ourselves approaching his holy throne. We are acceptable in Jesus. We are adopted sons and daughters of our heavenly Father, and our justification is right there with his Father. Psalm 84, 1 and 2. How lovely is your dwelling place, Lord Almighty. My soul yearns, even faints, for the courts of the Lord. My heart and my flesh cry out for the living God. So we are in the dwelling place of God, in front of the throne of God. Revelation 4, 2 to 8. At once I was in the Spirit, and I saw a throne standing in heaven with someone seated on it. The one seated there looked like jasper and carnelian, and a rainbow that gleamed like emerald encircled the throne. Surrounding the throne were 24 other thrones, and on these thrones sat 24 elders dressed in white with golden crowns on their heads. From the throne came flashes of lightning and rumblings and peals of thunder. Before the throne burned 7 torches of fire. These are the 7 spirits of God. And before the throne was something like a sea of glass, as clear as crystal. In the centre, around the throne, were 4 living creatures covered with eyes in front and back. The first living creature was like a lion, the second like a calf. The third had a face like a man, and the fourth was like an eagle in flight. And each of the 4 living creatures had 6 wings and was covered with eyes all around and within. Day and night they never stopped singing, "Holy, holy, holy is the Lord God Almighty, who was and is to come." Visualize it. Be there in your heart and mind. My soul yearns, even faints, for the courts of the Lord. My heart and my flesh cry out for the living God. The psalmist is revealing his hunger for God, and it's beautifully visceral. His heart and his flesh cry out. We, as inheritors of the new covenant, can have that hunger more easily satisfied through the indwelling Holy Spirit. But do we actually yearn for the person of God, Jesus? To be that hungry for God, I think, is an amazing place to be, because it can only lead you closer. In James 4:8 it says, "Draw close to God, and he will draw close to you." There is nothing sweeter than the presence of God. Time stands still because you're in the atmosphere of eternity. The sweetness of the presence of God is its absence of sin, stress, past or future. In his presence, you're in the eternal present. In his presence is fullness of joy. This is because you are standing in the atmosphere, the aura of one who is love, the essence of pure love. In his presence, everything that isn't love falls away. That is any atom of fear. The weight of your unhealed brokenness from inhabiting this fallen world falls away. In his presence, you're in your purpose, your plan and purpose for this life, which is to be, first and foremost, before anything, in his presence. Psalm 84:3-4. Even the sparrow has found a home, and the swallow a nest for herself, where she may have her young, a place near your altar, Lord Almighty, my King and my God. This is good news, because as Jesus says in Matthew 10:29, are not 2 sparrows sold for a penny? Yet not one of them will fall to the ground outside your Father's care. And then Matthew 6:26. Look at the birds of the air. They do not sow or reap or store away in barns, and yet your heavenly Father feeds them. Are you not much more valuable than they? God is always present to us. He is our ever-present help in times of trouble. His love for us was proven at the cross, where we read in 2 Corinthians 5:19. That is, that God was in Christ, reconciling the world to himself, not imputing their trespasses to them, and has committed to us the word of reconciliation. I see the sparrow feeding its young, utterly free of fear, in the presence of a protector, Father God. I see the smallness, the vulnerability, and the Father's love bathing the scene in light and love. How the Lord cares for us. He created us exactly the way we are, with our eternal uniqueness. God saw what he made and said, "It was very good." In his presence, we are who he made us to be. He only sees fulfilled potential. We need to see ourselves in his light. Psalm 84:5. Blessed are those whose strength is in you, whose hearts are set on pilgrimage. In our weakness is your strength, precious Lord. We are qualified for anything you call us into, because you created us for good works prepared beforehand. You always take us out of our comfort zone. Our hearts are set on the pilgrimage of a journey with you. We are ambassadors of Christ with a ministry of reconciliation, which means whoever we are, wherever we are called to shine your love. Whether on a checkout in a supermarket, smiling at a busy shopper, bestowing an unexpected blessing, or an executive bestowing grace on someone lower down the ladder in your department who's messed up big time. As followers of Jesus, as people indwelt with the Holy Spirit, we're a Jesus-loving witness to the reality of the kingdom being here, now. Our hearts are set on a pilgrimage to know you more. Psalm 84:10. Better is one day in your courts than 1,000 elsewhere. I would rather be a doorkeeper in the house of my God than dwell in the tents of the wicked. I know what it is like to feel outside of your courts. I know what it's like to turn away because of the pain, the stress of this everyday life, where the circumstances drown out your still, small voice. But when we turn, O Lord, when I turn and once again recognize that you have never left me, then I can stand. One day in your courts is one day with you, one moment with you. Your courts are where fear is left outside, and the joy is seeing you, seeing the beauty of your face. Psalm 84:10. Better is one day in your courts than 1,000 elsewhere. I'd rather be a doorkeeper in the house of my God than dwell in the tents of the wicked. Once you have tasted and seen that the Lord is good, everything else is unsatisfying. When you turn your back on God and once again begin digging your own wells that don't hold water, then God's presence becomes something to be shunned because there is guilt at turning away from He who is love. But that's just the lying accuser. All the things of this world that attract us with its promise of happiness, comfort and excitement, and then just the stuff to accumulate to make us feel better, are just shallow. It's stagnant water that can never refresh. I would rather stand on the edge, as long as I'm inside, as long as I can touch the hem of your garment, get a glimpse of your face. I'd rather that than be elevated in the world's eyes, or have the best of what the world has to offer, and all that is perishing. Only you are worthy of our time, our focus, and our worship. Psalm 84:11-12. For the Lord God is a sun and shield. The Lord bestows favour and honour. No good thing does he withhold from those whose walk is blameless. Lord Almighty, blessed is the one who trusts in you. And our walk is blameless because we can rely on the righteousness of Jesus Christ. Blessed is the one who trusts in you.

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1: Malcolm Ryan here with Words for Life. Now have a listen to these challenging words from C.S. Lewis, taken from his book Mere Christianity. Lewis writes, "I'm trying here to prevent anyone saying the really foolish thing that people often say about Jesus. I'm ready to accept him as a great moral teacher, but I don't accept Jesus' claim to be God. That is the one thing we must not say. A man who said the sort of things Jesus said would not be a great moral teacher. He would either be a lunatic on a level with the man who says he's a poached egg, or else he would be the devil of hell. You must make your choice. Either this man was and is the Son of God, or else a madman, or something worse. You can shut him up for a fool, you can spit at him and kill him as a demon, or you can fall at his feet and call him Lord and God. But let us not come with any patronizing nonsense about his being a great human teacher. He has not left that open to us. He did not intend to." Well, however much we might like or dislike the way C.S. Lewis expressed himself, that point of view certainly gets us thinking, doesn't it? And it also calls for a definite decision on our part. Do we accept Jesus for who he is? God incarnate, who came to save us from the consequences of our sins? Or do we remain stubbornly indifferent to the one who loves us so much that he came to suffer and die a cruel death on a cross in order that we might spend an eternity in heaven? It's our choice.
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0: was watching a reality talent show a few years ago when a young man expressed his dream to be a famous singer. The MC told of his dedicated preparation. His mother spoke of his deep passion. When the man took to the stage, the audience applauded in anticipation. But in spite of the lead-up, the performance was awful. This man may have had plenty of zeal, but he had zero talent. One judge, known for his honest feedback, didn't hold back. "Your dream will never happen," he said. "No matter what you do, you'll never be on stage." It was a brutal moment, but it was also an act of grace. This man's dream was a fantasy. It wasn't based on who God designed him to be. Without the reality check of the judges, he was headed towards even greater disappointment. God has a purpose for each one of us. His dream will match our natural talents and gifts such that others will see it too. With God's power and our hard work, a God-given dream can always come to pass. I'm Tanya Harris of GodConversations.com.
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1: Welcome to Everyday Moments with Joyce Meyer. What does it mean to follow God? I'm sure most of us have come up with our own ideas as to what it means, but Joyce has two simple steps. That's it. Here's today's Everyday Moment.
2: Well, I believe that following God takes two steps. The first step is to listen to the voice of God. The second step is to obey what He calls you to do. Now, obviously, if you're going to recognize the voice of God, then you need to know the Word of God, because what God speaks to you is always going to be in agreement with His Word. And so learn the Word, do what God tells you to do, and I'm telling you, your life is going to radically change. God says to us, if you will, then I will. The promises of God are for whosoever will. Well, whosoever will what? Whosoever will obey what God is telling them to do. You know, I'm always amazed more and more when I read the Bible. It's a very simple book. It basically says, if you do this, you'll be blessed. And if you do this, you're going to be cursed. If you obey me, you're going to be blessed. You're going to have peace. You're going to have joy. You're going to have abundance. You'll have good relationships. If you don't do what I tell you to, then everything that you touch is going to be a problem. So make a decision today. I'm going to pray and I'm going to obey.
1: 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And as you go, keep in mind that God desires for you to have an enjoyable life every day, every moment.
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6: 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Well, hey, it's William Ryan III, and welcome to another edition of 20 The Countdown Magazine. This week's chart is anything but predictable. Out of all 20 songs, only 5 managed to stay exactly where they were last week, and that means movement is happening all over the countdown. Now, we've got a familiar voice returning to the chart after spending a week away, and the question is, will he build momentum and climb even higher this time? Along the way today, you're going to hear from listeners around the world, share some artist news, and count down the 20 biggest songs in Christian music. So thanks for making 20 a part of your weekend. Let's see where your favorite song lands.
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7: What's up, y'all? It's your boy, Bay Turner, and I would love to share a little bit about the heart behind my song, Somebody's Praying. Y'all, I wrote this song when I was at total war with myself. I was stuck in patterns that I couldn't break, and I couldn't outrun this almost dark night of the soul. And I got up one morning to write a song, and this simple image came to my mind. It was my mom on her hands and knees. The Lord was showing me that she was interceding for me. And I realized in the moment, I wasn't still standing because I was strong or capable enough or good enough. I was still standing because someone else kept praying when I stopped. So I wrote this song for the moment that you

0: Prayin'.
1: That is Bay Turner making a return to the countdown at number 20 this time with Somebody's Prayin' on 20 The Countdown Magazine. Well, next it's an artist that you heard about 4 weeks ago debut with this one called Perfectly. And here is Micah Tyler to share the story behind it.
2: I want to be perfect. I look around at the people next to me. I look on social media and over again, I see this perfect picture of someone's life. And I think to myself, God, when other people are brave, all I see is fear in my life. And then I remember that it's God's perfect love that casts out that fear. I feel like every time that I make a turn, it is heading down another broken road when I remember that God has a perfect plan for my life. See, at the end of the day, when we throw up our hands and we confess the places that we fall short, that's when God's perfect love shows up and loves us perfectly.

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1: He's going to be out on the road for an incredible worship tour with Anthony Evans this summer. That is Chandler Moore there at number 18 with God, I'm Just Grateful on 20 The Countdown magazine. But I received this note via social media recently from a longtime listener named Kevin, and part of what he wrote really stuck with me, and I want to share with you. He said, over the years, your countdowns have introduced me to so many of my favorite songs. Some of them I might never have discovered without your platform, and they've gone on to become part of my personal soundtrack through different seasons of life. I love that phrase too there, Kevin, personal soundtrack. That just sounds so cool. You know, because music has a way of attaching itself to those moments in our lives. And Kevin also wrote, what I especially appreciate is how consistent and engaging your programming has been, even as music tends to change. 20 The Countdown magazine continues to bring energy, variety, and relevance that keeps listeners like me tuned in and connected. Kevin, I appreciate you saying that, and thanks for those encouraging words there and for making 20 a part of your weekly routine. 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
1: 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And that song from Josiah Queen called Demons, it's been getting a lot of buzz lately. That is coming up in this first hour of the show, and many more great songs, so stay with me.
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6: Hey guys, Phil Wickham here. I've got a brand new song out called It Really Is Amazing Grace, but it's not really brand new. I'm just taking that beautiful hymn that we all know and love, Amazing Grace, added a new chorus and a new bridge to it. I love this song so much, and when I did some reading about it, I realized that this song, you guys, was written by a slave trader. This man named John Newton was slave trading on ships in the 18th century, and in the middle of a storm, he cried out to God, saying, God, if you help me, I give my life to you. And after that moment, he survived the storm, and little by little, he understood what that prayer meant. He gave his life to Jesus, and Jesus changed his life. He went on to becoming a pastor and a minister and someone who spoke out against slavery. It's a testament to the grace of God at work in someone's life. And though we're not all slave traders, we all are in need of God's grace, and that's why I think this song's connected with so many people over the years. It is a joy to be a small part of the huge story of this song, and I invite you all to sing it out with me. It really is Amazing Grace.
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That is Phil Wickham and Crowder, number 17 this time with It Really Is Amazing Grace, here on 20 The Countdown Magazine. Now Tasha Layton is moving up a point this week as well with her song, Meet Me in the Valley. Here it is on 20. Number

0: She's moving up one to number 16 this time. That's Tasha Layton with Meet Me in the Valley here on 20 The Countdown Magazine. And in case you haven't heard about it yet, she just released a short film that was inspired by Meet Me in the Valley, and it's on YouTube. You can find a link to it at our website, 20thecountdown.com. Go check it out. It's pretty cool. Well, earlier at the beginning of the month, I mentioned that my wife, Christy, and I, we celebrated 24 years together in marriage. It was pretty incredible, and we did a little like day trip kind of thing here in the DFW area where we live right around our anniversary. But we really wanted to get away. My wife kind of had a couple of places on her bucket list that she wanted to go to, and so we finally made it happen. It's so hard to get away, but when we do, we absolutely love doing it. We got to travel to Charleston, South Carolina, and we got to check out all the cool stuff there. So much history there in that little town, and so many great restaurants and coffee shops, I might add. We found them all, just about. And while we were there, we thought, you know what? While we're in this part of the world, why don't we go ahead and rent a car and drive down to Savannah, Georgia, too? And we also did a little Hilton Head Day and everything, and just got to kind of check out that part of the country. We have never been there, and it was just beautiful. It's something so different than what we see here in Texas. And we even did one of those walking tours. We had a little guide and a big group of people that got together, and we walked all around Charleston, kind of checking out all these historic places. And that was fascinating. I've never done a walking tour, but it totally 5 stars. I totally recommend doing that if you're ever in that area. So fun trip, though. Loved getting away, but I'm glad to be back with you as we're continuing to count down these top 20 songs this weekend.
1: Coming up.
0: Well, in addition to those songs that we're counting down this weekend, we have the artist news happening a little later this hour and some more stories behind some of these great songs too. Carly Ann Taylor, she's coming up a little later with a story behind Why Should I Worry? And next hour, we're going to hear from Jamie McDonald and Elevation Worship on their songs.
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3: Hey, this is Brian from Billings, Montana. I just want to say that I really appreciate the countdown every week. I remember going through a tough time, and there was a song, I can't remember who it was by, but it really gave me perspective on the things I was struggling with, the sin in my life, and it was telling me not to fear that because God has control with it, and it really just kind of connected with me.
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0: Well, he is back in the same spot again this week. Here is Pat Barrett with I've Got a Fire on 20.

0: Matt Barrett back at number 15 with I've Got a Fire here on 20 The Countdown Magazine. Well, have you heard this story about this new one from Carly Ann Taylor yet? It's her new song called Why Should I Worry? And here she is to tell us about that season she was in when she wrote it.
1: I wrote this in a season where anxiety felt super loud and my future felt even more unclear. If that sounds like you today, you're not alone. One thing God keeps continuously reminding me of is that He meets us exactly where we are and not where we think we should be. When we let go of control and lay everything down at the feet of Jesus, His peace feels louder than our fear. The world constantly tells us to worry about everything, but when we call on the name of the Lord, when we call on the name of Jesus, He brings peace, direction, and security. Hey, my friend, He knows you and He sees you. He has good plans for you because that's just who He is. So why should we worry? Let this be our anthem today.
2: Number 14.

0: It is Josiah Queen with his song Demons, number 13 this week here on 20 The Countdown Magazine. That's after a one-point climb, by the way. You know, before Christian music took off for Josiah, he actually worked at construction with his dad, and some of his earliest songs were recorded at home with a simple little setup, and it was a reminder that God can use even our humble beginnings to reach people all around the world, isn't it? Well, coming up here in just a few minutes, we have another edition of Three Things You Need to Know. That's our artist news, where we'll catch you up on all the latest happenings and some of the stories from your favorite Christian artists. But before we get there, I'm curious, what is your favorite part of our countdown? I know it's a tough question, right? You've got to like at least one thing, too. And maybe it's the countdown itself, the artist news, maybe the listener stories, the throwback. Maybe it's just discovering new music with our future fan favorite that's next hour. 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Or if you are on social media and you're following us on Facebook or on Instagram, you can leave a little comment there and tell us what keeps you coming back each week.
1: Coming up.
0: 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And the next hour, we're going to do something fun. 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That is our future fan favorite. So you'll hear the winning song next hour. Stay with us.
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0: 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Number one.
1: Last weekend, Brandon Lake brought Cowboy Church to CMA Fest in Nashville, Tennessee. Now, if you've never heard of CMA Fest, it is one of the biggest country music festivals in the world. And Cowboy Church was Brandon's way of bringing a morning of worship right into the middle of it. It was pretty cool. And people really showed up for it, too. Lines started forming as early as 5 in the morning, about 2 hours before the set even started. And the event ended up reaching capacity. Now, throughout the weekend, there were also appearances from other Christian artists across the festival, including Jamie McDonald and Leanna Crawford. Brandon also brought out country artist Lainey Wilson to perform their song, Jesus I Know Now, live on the stage with them. Now, it's been really cool seeing Christian and country music cross paths more lately. Now, here's a little clip of Brandon and Lainey performing that one that I just mentioned.

0: number two.
1: Well, the band Kane recently sat down with our friends at CCM Magazine for a really honest conversation about their music and the season that they're in right now. Now, they talked about how easy it can be, especially in music, to start tying your identity to success and just being reminded again that none of that is really the foundation of what they do. They also shared how their perspective has been shaping their new music, including their latest song, Living Water, which comes from the idea of Jesus being the real source behind it all. Here's a little clip of that song.

0: Number 3.
1: Maverick City Music recently performed at Walt Disney World's Epcot in Orlando, Florida, and thousands of people showed up for their set, and it turned into a really big moment right there in the middle of the park. They performed their song, I Thank God, and had the whole crowd singing along.

0: You're up to date. That was three things you need to know. Now, back to the countdown with William Ryan III.
1: Well, here's something you may not know about this next artist. Before his Christian music career took off, he actually spent years writing songs for other artists in the mainstream music world. But today, he is using those songwriting talents to tell stories of God's faithfulness. 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

0: Sidewalk Prophets with Live Like That. That is a 20 The Countdown magazine throwback because it is from the year 2012. 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
2: 20 We're halfway through this weekend's countdown, and the top 10 is just ahead, where 5 songs have moved up, 3 have slipped down, and only 2 have stayed exactly where they were last time. I also have a question for you. Did you cast your vote in last week's future fan favorite? 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Maybe the track you picked will be the one that we play coming up later this hour. Well, there's still plenty more to come as we count down the biggest songs in Christian music together and hear a few stories behind them as well.
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0: is We the Kingdom at number 10 this time after a 3-point jump in there. That is called Rescue Me here on 20 The Countdown Magazine. While also making a 3-point leap up to number 9 is Jamie McDonald. Here she is with a story.
1: God loves telling stories, and you know there's a Bible full of history of the ways that God showed up for his people, you know, just in the nick of time, just when you thought all odds were stacked against you, he shows up and does miracles. He does the unthinkable. And you know, there's so many instances in my life where I can look back and say, he really has never ever failed me. And it's funny because when you get in a situation and it's not looking so good, it's so easy for us to freak out and just say, God, where are you? Have you forgotten about me? And this song, Ain't No Way, is just all about that declaration. There's no way you're gonna let me down. You've been there for me time and time again. As I look back over my life, there's not one time that you failed me, and you're gonna show up for me now. And that's what Ain't No Way is all about.

0: now.
1: She's jumping up three spots to land there at number nine. That is Jamie McDonald with Ain't No Way here on 20 The Countdown magazine. Well, this artist, this is his second appearance this week. Here is Phil Wickham with Homesick for Heaven.
2: Number eight. My heart.

0: is Phil Wickham dropping two spots to land at number 8 with his song Homesick for Heaven here on 20 The Countdown Magazine. Well, are you curious about something related to this show that you'd like to ask? Well, I welcome your questions, so send them my way. I received a message recently from Lynn in Ottawa, Canada, who said, in this world of comparison, do artists get bothered by their song going up and down? I pray they don't. Well, that's actually a thoughtful question. While this is a countdown show and we do keep track of chart positions, the real win isn't a song moving from number 8 to number 5. The real win is when a song points someone to Jesus or encourages a believer. Then Lynn went on to say, may you receive more and more stories of people coming to and returning to the Lord through your program. That is a prayer I can get behind, Lynn. Thanks for that. And at the end of the day, that's the mission here of 20 The Countdown Magazine. Not just counting down the songs, but spreading the gospel around the world through music, one countdown at a time. And if God has used a song on this countdown in your life, you got to tell me about it. 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
1: Coming up.
0: Well, there's some more stories behind a few of the songs on the countdown, like Elevation Worship. They're in to tell us about Alleluia. And later on, the band Mercy Me. Bart Miller's going to be here telling us about Make It Well. Plus, we have that winning future fan favorite. So if you voted on those new songs last week, then I'm sure you were just waiting patiently to find out which song got the most votes there at our website. We're going to play the full song for you, so don't go anywhere.
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3: 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I've been listening to 20 The Countdown Magazine since 2020. I enjoyed the show because of the encouragement William gives. 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
7: Hey everyone, I'm Chris from Elevation Worship. Our new song, Alleluia, is built on one simple truth. I didn't wake up today by accident. I've been gifted another day by God, and I get to choose what to do with it. And this song shouts, I came to praise. That's why I woke up today. So no matter what I'm walking through, God is worthy. No matter how I'm feeling, He's still faithful, and He deserves my praise.
1: Number 7.

They're moving up one to number 7. That is the band Elevation Worship, and that's their song Alleluia. Next, this artist is making a 1-point climb up the countdown. It is Zach Williams with his latest called Wait For Me on 20.

0: Zach Williams at number 6 after moving up one this week. That's a song called Wait For Me on 20 The Countdown magazine. You know, coming out of that song from Zach Williams, I'm reminded of something that we all wrestle with from time to time. It is the feeling that we're carrying more than we can handle on our own, isn't it? One of the themes of Wait For Me is that God doesn't abandon us when we're struggling. He actually sees us. He knows where we are, and He is patient with us, even when we're moving more slowly than we'd like. Maybe you're in a season where you're waiting for answers, waiting for direction, or simply trying to take the next step. 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
0: Well, there are 5 more songs to go on this weekend's countdown, and we're going to hear from a radio station of the week. That is always fun. We do it right around the same time every week on our show. That's called our Station of the Week. And we still have the winning future fan favorite song coming up, too. Are you curious who got it? Who got the most votes between those new clips that I played last week? Well, you are going to find out very, very soon, so don't go anywhere yet.
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3: If I was to ask if you had a blind spot, what would you say? If I was to ask if your friend had a blind spot, perhaps you could better answer. The truth about blind spots is that we can't see them when everyone else can. It's like walking around with spinach in your teeth or your skirt tucked up your pants. Sometimes we need another person to open our eyes for us. But that's not always easy. One time my friend and I were reviewing a video of me speaking to see how I could improve. "What's going on with your legs?" she said. "You look like a giraffe." Sure enough, my leg was sticking out crookedly all the way through my message. It looked ridiculous. Her comment revealed a long-term hang-up I had with my height that I needed to deal with. It was hard to hear, but I'm thankful now. It's difficult to see our blind spots, but gentle critique makes us better people. Learn to listen to those who love you. It's better than walking around with a giraffe leg. I'm Tanya Harris of GodConversations.com.
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6: 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It's serving listeners in Trento there in the Philippines. Now, they've been sharing the hope of Christ with their community for more than two decades and have been part of the 20 family since 2010. Now, even though we are separated by an ocean, their weather this week sounds a lot like ours. Temperatures in the low 90s and plenty of humidity. 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
6: Top five. Well, if you grew up in church, then you're probably familiar with the track list of CeCe Winans' new album called The Hymns that just released last week. It is incredible. So many great songs in there. You got to check it out. In the meantime, here is CeCe with Worthy of It All on 20.
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0: CC Wine ends at number 5 again this week with Worthy of It All on 20 The Countdown magazine. Well, are you ready to find out who won the future fan favorite between those two new songs last week? One of them was from Peter Burton called So Long, and the other from Lloyd Nix called A Little More. After we tallied up all of the votes there at the website, it looks like Lloyd Nix got it with his song A Little More. Here it is on 20 The Countdown magazine.
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you love that new one? That is from Lloyd Nix. It's called A Little More. And that's the song that won with the most votes. It is our future fan favorite this week. Great job picking that song. I hope we get to hear it on the countdown again soon. Well, I have some new songs to play this week. Our first one is from Ellie Holcomb. This is her new one called Wherever I Go. Check out a little sample of it.

That's the new one from Ellie Holcomb. That's her song called Wherever I Go. The first pick this week for the future fan favorite. Our next one is from the band Kane. Here's Living Water.

0: That's the new one from the band Kane called Living Water. The song before that was called Wherever I Go from Ellie Holcomb. Those are your two picks for the future fan favorite. What's it going to be? Go vote.
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0: Well, it's our longest-running song on the countdown this weekend, 21 weeks. He's dropping down to this spot this time, though. It's Peter Burton with Where Would I Be?
2: Number

0: is Peter Burton dropping down one to number four with Where Would I Be on 20 The Countdown Magazine. Well, have you ever shared 20 with a friend? I get excited when I hear from someone who has no idea 20 existed before a friend told him about it. And that's what this voicemail from Jayla is all about.
1: 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My name is Jayla, and I listen to The Countdown in Sioux Falls, South Dakota. So I wanted to share a little bit of something with you that a couple years ago, my friend from the School for the Blind and Visually Impaired up in Aberdeen, South Dakota, who also listens to 20 The Countdown Magazine, introduced me to this countdown, which I'm glad that God helped me to be introduced to this countdown. Blaine, my friend, shared an episode of The Countdown with me via the podcast. I gave it a listen, and ever since then, I have been loving and looking forward to listening to The Countdown each week. So continue to keep up the great work, and may God bless you with a great day, and I will talk to you again another day. Bye-bye.
0: Wow, Jayla, thank you for leaving me that message. I am so encouraged to know that you love listening to this countdown. And hello to Blaine in South Dakota. I hope you're listening today. Thanks for introducing Jayla to 20. So who do you know that you need to share the countdown with today? Go ahead, send them a message, a link to our website, and have them check it out. You never know, they might give you a little shout out when they talk about how long they've been listening to the countdown.
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4: Hello, I'm Dudley Anderson. One windy afternoon, as lightning flashed in a darkened sky and an earthquake shook the mountains, Jesus hung suspended between heaven and earth. A great exchange is taking place. The crucified Son of God labors to breathe while blood runs down the wood of the cross and seeps into the earth below. Then he cries, "It is finished." The day that Jesus died, our debt of righteousness was paid. Though sinless, Jesus took our wages of sin upon himself in full. On the cross, he exchanged his righteousness for our sin, so that we might exchange our sin for God's righteousness. But 3 days later, Jesus rose again. He cancelled our debt of righteousness. He'd made a great exchange: resurrection for death, mercy for judgment, righteousness for sin, and blessings for curses. It was finished. Perhaps it's time for you to take your place in the great exchange. God Tracking is exchanging your life for his. More at godtracker.co.uk.
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5: Hey, this is Bart Millard from Mercy Me. When I had the idea for Make It Well, it came from wrestling with the hymn, It Is Well, that, you know, I've sang all my life for funerals and stuff like that. It's always during tragic times. And I realized during those difficult moments that I'm kind of lying when I say it is well with my soul, because normally it is not well with my soul. Like, the harder the times get, the harder it is to sing that song. And so I kept thinking, if I were to write this, I would make it into Make It Well, because I'm not getting through this without the help of the Holy Spirit. I think there are people in the middle of the struggle. If they think about it, it's tough to sing that it's all good, it's fine, it's well with my soul, when it really isn't, when you're in the middle of it. And so this one goes out to all those like me that are in the middle of the struggle just trying to get by.
2: Number

0: the band Elevation Rhythm, and they are climbing up two spots to land there at number two. That's their song called Washed, and they are moving up pretty fast, I'd say. Only 16 weeks on the countdown. I think they're kind of having a little challenge there for that number one spot, aren't they? Won't be long. We'll see if they make it. But hey, stick around, because the number one's...
1: 20, the Countdown Magazine, is back in a sec.
2: In the Greco-Roman world of the first century, the Romans were very adept at torture and execution. They had worked hard to make crucifixion the most painful way to die, so that everyone could see what happened when you defied the most powerful empire in the world. Jesus felt horrific pain when 20-centimetre long nails pierced his wrists, when a cat of nine tails tore into his back and a crown of thorns was pressed into his head. Yet the pain that he felt on the cross doesn't compare with the other kind of pain he endured when he laid down his life for us. That pain came from bearing our sin, such that the presence of the Father had to flee. "Why have you forsaken me?" was Jesus' cry. The scriptures say that God demonstrates his love for us by dying for us, even while we were yet sinners. So great is his love that it lasts through every form of pain. This Easter, let the cross remind you of his great love. I'm Tanya Harris of GodConversations.com.
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0: It is Matthew West back in the number one spot for a fifth week in a row. That is his song called Good here on 20, the Countdown Magazine. That's pretty impressive, isn't it? He has been here on the Countdown for 15 weeks total and five of those weeks at number one there. But I noticed that Elevation Rhythm, they are gaining pretty quickly on that top spot. We'll have to see if they battle it out with Matthew there and take over next time. I'm William Ryan III, and I want to invite you back next weekend because we're going to be doing it again. We're going to count down the biggest songs in Christian music together. But in the meantime, be sure you head over to our website, 20thecountdown.com, and say hello. Let me know where you're listening from. 20, the Countdown
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2: We've tried to heal ourselves of moral diseases. 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Come to Jesus Christ, and He gives you the moral strength to live up to the Ten Commandments and the Sermon on the Mount. Your greatest problem today is sin in your own life. 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Your basic problem is sin. 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Let Him enlarge your capacity to love your neighbor. 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He can change your life if you will let Him.
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1: It's showtime. Time for the weekend show, that is. In Psalm 40, verse 5, the psalmist says, "Many, Lord my God, are the wonders you have done, the things you plan for us. None can compare with you. Were I to speak and tell of your deeds, they would be too many to declare." Ain't that the truth? Hope you're having a good weekend, and yep, it's just got a whole lot better.

God didn't promise a calm passage, he promised a safe landing, and that's a promise you can stand on. Indeed, as 1 John 4 verse 9 reminds us, God showed how much he loved us by sending his one and only Son into the world so that we might have eternal life through him.

On the show Weekends Were Made For, that was the Tommy Coombs Praise Band singing Only Your Love. Now, during his ministry, the Lord Jesus taught lots of things, and he also pronounced blessings on those that the world might otherwise treat with contempt. For instance, he said, "Blessed are the poor in spirit, for theirs is the kingdom of heaven." And when it came to the meek, he said, "Well, I tell you what, why don't you complete the sentence, which begins, blessed are the meek." Then what did Jesus say next? I'll tell you just as soon as Lou Rawls has given thanks.

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1: So did you manage to complete this beatitude? Blessed are the meek. The complete sentence is to be found in Matthew's Gospel, chapter 5, verse 5, where we read, "Blessed are the meek, for they will inherit the earth." That's really something to look forward to, isn't it? In the meantime, why not stay with yours truly, Malcolm Ryan, for lots more. Now, what was I going to say?
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1: 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And here's Stephanie Gretzinger and Amanda Cook

highly creative Nashville-based singer and songwriter Rick Elias, also well known for his production work with Rich Mullins, Amy Grant and Michael W. Smith, amongst many others. And my friend, although everything isn't yet as it should be, please rest assured that one day God's plan will come to fruition, and then everything will be just right. How do we know that? Because as Stephen Curtis Chapman is about to tell you, our God is in control. So Stephen, what's our perception of today and what should it really be like?

Okay, so make a wish. Well, that didn't seem to work. I'm still here. Now, how about you, Christine DeMarco? What's your wish?

John Patton was a missionary in the New Hebrides Islands. One night, hostile natives surrounded the mission station, intending to set fire to the complex and kill its occupants. During that terror-filled night, Patton and his wife prayed that God would deliver them. And when morning dawned, they were amazed to see that their attackers had left. A year later, the chief of the tribe was converted to Christ. Remembering what had happened, Patton asked the chief what had kept him from burning down the house they had been in and killing them. The chief replied in surprise, "Who were all those men with you there?" Patton knew no one else had been present, but the chief insisted that he'd been afraid to attack because he'd seen hundreds of big men in shining garments with drawn swords circling the mission station.

Mahalia Jackson there. Trust you've enjoyed all the goodies on this week's show. And as we look to the week ahead, with all its challenges and possibilities, let's make this our prayer. God, give me sympathy and common sense, and help me journey with courage high. God, give me calm and confidence, and please, a twinkle in my eye. Then singing us out, the one and only Brooklyn Tabernacle Choir.

0: Now to him who is able to do immeasurably more than all we ask or imagine, according to his power that is at work within us, to him be glory in the church and in Christ Jesus throughout all generations, forever and ever. Amen. Ephesians 3, verses 20 and 21. And from your old mate Malcolm Ryan, do have a great rest of the weekend, won't you?
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4: Welcome to a very special edition of Classic Christian Gold. I'm Jim Chanel. In the next hour, I get to count down my personal top 14 favorite hits of a man who founded the Holy Smoke Doodah Band before he became a Christian. From 1970 to 1980, he recorded and performed with Eric Clapton, Elton John, Billy Joel, Little Richard, The Who, Black Sabbath, The Grateful Dead, and many, many others. In 1973, he had a near-fatal overdose of heroin. He wrote a song titled Without Him that Elvis recorded. He made millions, but was empty deep inside. In 1980, he attended a Second Chapter of Acts concert, a Christian concert, and rededicated his heart to Jesus. His name is Milo Lefevre. Of course, our purpose is to lift up the name above all names. His name is Jesus. Leading off at number 14 from 1981, here's Mylon and Broken Hearts.

Cleveland, Broken Heart from 1985 at number 12, a remake of a Southern gospel hit on Classic Christian Gold. I'm Jim Chanel. In 2005, Mylon was inducted into the Gospel Music Hall of Fame, a big honor indeed. Moving on, at number 11, the Bible says that God separates the sins of those who accept Jesus as personal Savior as far as the east is from the west. He buries them in the depths of the sea and remembers them no more. Amen. Here's Mylon from 1985, Classic Christian Gospel.

Island, Broken Heart, number 10 from 1991 on Classic Christian Gold. I'm Jim Chanel, counting down my favorite Mylan hits of all time. At number 9 is a duet with Carol Ford from 1987. We know that all things work together for good for those who love God and are called according to His purpose. What we go through is for our growing. On Classic Christian Gold, number 9 on our way to number 1.

that one. Broken Heart, number 8 from 1985 on Classic Christian Gold. I'm Jim Chanel. Coming up, the top 7 Milo LaFevre hits of all time, in my opinion, right here on Classic Christian Gold.

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Violent Broken Heart, number 7 from 1988 on Classic Christian Gold. I'm Jim Chanel. At number 6 was a giant hit in 1986, a song about the Great Commission. As Christians, we must always remind people to keep looking up. 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

Mylan, Broken Heart, number 6 from 1986 on Classic Christian Gold. I'm Jim Chanel. You know, the Bible says, when we are weak, He is strong. We can't make it on our own. We must lay it all at the foot of the cross and let Jesus take care of business. He will. Number 5 from 1985 on Classic Christian Gold.

That's Mylan, Broken Heart, number 5 from 1985 on Classic Christian Gold. I'm Jim Janelle. You know, in every life, there's something that's a battle. A tug of war between right and wrong. Aren't you glad that God looks right at the heart? Amen. Number 4 from 1983 on Classic Christian Gold.

My Lid, Broken Heart, number 3 from 1987 on Classic Christian Gold. I'm Jim Chanel. The Bible says that someday every eye will see him, even those who pierced him. Do you know Jesus? Are you ready? Tomorrow is promised to no one. Someday he will crack the sky. Number 2 from 1987 on Classic Christian Gold.

Mylan, Broken Heart, number two from 1987 on Classic Christian Gold. I'm Jim Janelle. You know, you can be forgiven no matter what you've ever said or ever done. To know for sure that you're going to heaven, based on God's Word, the Bible, ask Jesus to come into your heart, into your life, and accept what He did on the cross 2,000 years ago as payment for your sins. It's the most important decision you'll ever make in your entire lifetime here on earth. If you do that, let us know. We'll send you a booklet to get you going in your walk with Jesus. We'll even send you a Bible if you say, "Hey, Brother Jim, I need a Bible." Our address is Classic Christian Gold, P.O. 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Box 9191, Naples, Florida, U.S. of A, 34101. Well, it's time now for my favorite Mylan LeFevre hit of all time. It's from 1989. It's a big world, and we've got a job to do. We must tell everyone we meet about Jesus. Lord willing, we'll see you next week right here. Remember, no matter what happens, if God be for us, who can stand against us? We have victory in Jesus on Classic Christian.

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That was Why We Sing. We're finishing off the album from last week. It's a brand new album out called Kingdom Book One. Well, coming up next then, we have Take Me Back, followed by I Smile, so be blessed.

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It can't be love.

peace on their lives. 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

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If you know Jesus loves you, make some noise.

Yeah, a great song there. Just smile, you know, Jesus loves you as well. You're listening to 101.8 Branch FM Radio for Life with me, Jill Bailey. I'm coming to the end of Maverick City and Kirk Franklin album called Kingdom Book One. There's just one more track left called Melodies from Heaven. But I'd just like to share a quick reading by Joseph Prince called Know You Are God's Beloved and Win. You know, as Jesus came out of the waters of baptism, the heavens parted. The Spirit descended upon him and the Father said to him, You are my beloved Son, in whom I am well pleased. Then going into the wilderness in the power of knowing that he was the Father's beloved, our Lord Jesus overcame every one of the devil's temptations. So my friend, he said, when you know that you are the Father's beloved because you are in Christ, the beloved, you will have the power to overcome every challenge the devil throws at you. Now you're probably familiar with the story of David and Goliath, but did you know that David's name means beloved? It takes one who knows that he is God's beloved to bring down the giants in life. So whether your giant is a financial crisis or chronic illness or destructive addiction, rest in the knowledge that you are God's beloved. It will strengthen and sustain you and give you the faith, favour and wisdom to knock your giants down. It's a good reading there by Joseph Prince. Well, let's continue then. We'll worship. We'll finish with Melodies from Heaven then and begin a new EP called Room at the Table by Vineyard Worship. And the first track is Awaken Us.

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This is Jill Bailey and we're continuing on the show with a new EP by Vineyard Worship called Room at the Table. So that was Awakeners, and now we have Catch Your Breath followed by Christ Above Me. So be blessed.

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I'm just going to read a reading by Bob Yanjin called The Golden Rule in Luke 10:27. So he answered, "You shall love the Lord your God with all your heart, with all your soul, with all your strength and with all your mind, and your neighbour as yourself." You know, Jesus gave us a way to fulfil all the law in two commandments. We are to love the Lord our God with all our heart, soul and mind. Then we are to love our neighbour as ourselves. Ten commandments are divided into exactly two sections. The first commandments are directed towards God and the remainder towards those who live around us each day. In the Sermon on the Mount, Jesus gave us the Beatitudes and then followed them with this commandment: do unto others as you would have them do unto you. Now he reduced the two commandments down to one, which we often call the Golden Rule. It may appear to be simple or simple-minded, but if you only know a little of the Bible, if we do things to and for others we wish they would do to and for us, we can fulfil all God wants us to do. God has always tried to make the Christian life simple, not complicated. So God's love is simple, so why don't you choose to treat others today as you would like them to be treated? Or as you would like to be treated. So that's a good reading there by Bob Yandian. Well, let's continue to worship the Lord with I Will Bless the Lord and Room at the Table.

Yeah, what great music there. Listening to that was Room at the Table there by Vineyard Worship. I love their music, you know, and that's the call of the album as well, Room at the Table. Well, let's continue on to worship the Lord with thanks and praise then as we're coming to the end of the show. And I'll be back next week. We might just hear a little bit of the God, you truly are as well. So look forward to keep tuning in to 101.8 Branch FM. So God bless.

Morning, Pam Rhodes still here with this second hour of Hearts and Hymns today. And I've got a long list of requests here to share with you for hymns and worship songs, old and new. But I thought I'd start with perhaps the most glorious of all musical tributes of praise to God, and one that you might just like to join in with. Well, see if you can resist doing your operatic best along with the Hallelujah Chorus from Handel's Messiah.

fantastic. Who needs a concert hall when Premier Christian Radio can let you sing along to majestic music like that in the privacy of your own four walls? Well, now here's a very moving and loving request that comes from Ruth Rees, who lives in Wrexham, in that lovely area between the Welsh Mountains and the Lower Dee Valley, not far from the city of Chester, which is actually on the other side of the border between England and Wales. Well, Ruth says, "My dear friend Hazel, who lives in Bradley, Wrexham, is going through a really tough time at the moment. She is a widow who very recently lost her only child, her son, Tim,

of this next song might help her at this difficult time, because it reassures us of God's constant presence day by day and with each passing moment. And it comes to you, Hazel, with Ruth's love and prayers.

There's an inspirational event happening in Glasgow next weekend at the Royal Concert Hall, and that's where at 3 p.m. on Saturday the 20th and at 4 p.m. on Sunday the 21st. The huge Praise Gathering Choir will be filling that glorious hall with the power and passion of Christian worship. There are around 450 members of that choir taking part, representing over 250 Scottish Christian churches. Quite an occasion. And the performances will also feature the Praise Gathering Youth Choir, as well as Celtic Worship. They're always brilliant, aren't they? And the Searchlight Theatre Company. Lots to look forward to. I'm not sure if there are any tickets still left, but I do envy any of you who will be in the audience for either of those performances next weekend, because I am sure it will be a really inspiring occasion, especially when it features favourites like this.

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Welcome back to Hearts and Hymns this morning. Pam Rhodes here, keeping you company. And talking of good company, there was plenty of that at a coffee morning I went along to earlier this week at the Baptist Chapel in the village of Wrenhold, which is just on the outskirts of Bedford. And it was there that I got chatting to Yvonne Potter, who's lived in the village for 48 years. And for 45 of those years, since 1981, she has been part of the bell ringing team at the local parish church of All Saints. Now, Yvonne has many hymns that she loves to sing, but this one that she's chosen, she said she first heard at a funeral many years ago and has never forgotten it, although she rarely hears it these days. But I can soon put that right, Yvonne, because here is that hymn with the lovely words that seem to define not just village, but community life in general. Bind us together, Lord.

Now, while I was at that coffee morning in the village of Renhold earlier this week, I met up with someone I've come across several times in the past. Trevor Askew was a sound engineer and sometimes a presenter on various radio stations and programmes over the years, often on Christian radio stations. Well, back in the early 60s, he was the sound engineer with Trans World Radio, working on a late night programme called Come Alive with the Salvation Army. And through that, he met a Christian he describes as a remarkable lady, Joy Webb, who was the creator of the Joy Strings pop group that took the Salvation Army into the pop charts singing Christian worship songs. Well, one of those songs was perhaps their best known of all. I wonder if you do remember this. It's an open secret.

Well, someone else that I met at Wrenhall Chapel the other day is Liz Haywood, who told me how, because there are 7 small villages in this country area just outside Bedford, she remembers from her childhood how each village had its own Baptist chapel, running regular prayer meetings that started shortly after the war. As the decades of evangelism in the area have unfolded, several of those chapels are now no longer in use. But there's always a good gathering at the one I met them at in Wrenhold, where they run a busy programme that includes not just services, but coffee mornings, lunches and afternoon teas, as well as hymn singing on the green and many other events that provide both social and spiritual involvement. And there's one hymn that Liz has found very moving, as she recalls how she sang this when she was first saved, and then again after a time when she went off the rails a bit. It is a hymn that she was pleased to rediscover as she eventually came back to faith. It's one of Charles Wesley's greatest offerings, full of wonder and thanks. And can it be?

I played that hymn for Liz Haywood, who's been a long-time worshipper at the Baptist Chapel in the village of Wrenhold near Bedford for many years. But I have a feeling her friend Fern Padfield has memories of that chapel that go back even further, because she was telling me how she remembers her Uncle Wal and her dad sitting in their usual seats in the chapel every Sunday when she was a girl. And she is still worshipping at the chapel nowadays. And this next hymn is one that she recalls being a favourite of hers every time it's been sung there down the years. Be still, for the presence of the Lord.

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1: I know I don't need to convince you that missionaries who do the best job are people of grace. Hi, I'm Chuck Swindoll. 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They don't try to make Western culture the standard for everyone's living. No, when they're in Asia, they minister to Asians in the context of Asia. They appreciate differences there might be in a culture or a mindset. There's grace there. There's a lack of predictability. There's freedom. There's a willingness to adapt. Hey, we all are missionaries, aren't we? Let's operate in a manner full of grace as we seek to minister to everyone around us.
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the Gettys there, welcoming you back to this last section of Rhodes this Sunday morning. And I've still got some requests to share with you, including this next one that came from a lady who's often written in to ask for hymn requests for herself and for her sisters. Now, she is Rosemary Wood, and I was really delighted when she came up and introduced herself to me when I was at an event in Cheltenham a week or so back. And best of all, Rosemary was there with her two sisters, Jill Workman and Joan Richmond, who all live near to each other in the area of Breeden Hill. And when I asked them if they have a favourite hymn that they all enjoy singing, they agreed about how much they love hearing and joining in too with this traditional classic, Great is Thy Faithfulness.

Great is thy faithfulness, chosen by the trio of sisters that I met in Cheltenham the other day, Rosemary Wood and her two sisters, Jill and Joan. And they were there with a great friend of theirs who shares Rosemary's surname. So in fact, she is Jenny Wood, who mentioned that one hymn has always meant a great deal to her down the years. And it's this one, "O Jesus, I Have Promised." Yeah.

Now, if you fancy hearing a request here on Hearts and Hymns, do drop me a line to heartsandhymns@premier.org.uk. And don't forget, I'll always be on the radio on Saturday lunchtimes too, just after the 1 o'clock news, with All Together Now, a chance to sing along with some familiar and much-loved hymns and worship songs. Oh, and if you missed this morning's themed programme on Hearts and Hymns, which starts around 8 o'clock in the morning, you can hear it again on Premier Christian Radio this evening at 6 o'clock, always on Sunday evenings at 6 o'clock, the repeat of the themed programme from that same morning. But I am always glad to have your company, and I hope that I do play the hymns and worship songs that you would like to hear, hopefully like this one.

0: Well, time for me to go, I'm afraid. So I do wish you every blessing until the next time we're together. So take care till then. And from me, Pam Rhodes. Bye now.
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3: What do you do when everything seems to be coming against you? The early church was asking those questions when they faced persecution from Rome in the first century. And God's answer came through a heavenly scene that's shown in the last book of the Bible. There were thrones and angels and a mysterious document that held the key. But who could open it? The announcement finally comes. The Lion of the tribe of Judah. Yet when the answer is revealed, it's not a lion, it's a lamb, and it looks like it's been slain. God's kingdom is so different from ours. His answer was Jesus, who like a sacrificial lamb laid down his life to others and in doing so defeated the power of evil. It's the upside down kingdom. Forgiveness looks weak, yet it's strong. Giving feels like loss, but it's gain. Loving in the face of hate feels like defeat, but it's where the power lies. When we're facing trouble, we're called to follow the Lamb. For this little lamb may look weak, but it has the power of a lion. I'm Tanya Harris of GodConversations.com.

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2: Hello there, I'm Mark Yellen-Brown. Welcome to another refreshing infusion of Feasting on Jesus. This is the show where we aim to recharge your spiritual batteries and with the cables of the word, jumpstart your walk with Jesus. Gosh, I hope that whets your appetite.

That was Passion with God is So Good. On today's show, we will be focusing and meditating on a scripture from the book of Proverbs. Proverbs 3:5. Trust in the Lord with all your heart and lean not on your own understanding. This is a cracker. If we took this scripture to heart and applied it to our lives, this would bring such peace and confidence in the goodness of God. Let's begin to break it down. Trust in the Lord with all your heart and lean not on your own understanding. Whatever your present circumstances, trust in God. If you have made Jesus Lord, if you have put him at the center of your life so that he is on the throne rather than self, then you can trust you're hearing from God. You can trust you won't miss his guidance. Putting Jesus first in your life is a daily process, sometimes even hourly. It's leaning on his view of the present situation. In John 10:27 it says, "My sheep hear my voice, and I know them, and they follow me." If we are born again, then we are his sheep. He says that we will hear his voice, so that we will be able to follow him. We discern his voice from our own by whether it lines up with the word of God, and he is the word of God. Obviously, it is paramount that we study, read, feed on, and meditate on the word of God. It really is our daily bread.

That was Jen Johnson and Come to Me. If you can really understand the Bible's worth, then you're more likely to make time for it. Without the Spirit opening up your heart, it's just that incredible book. With the Spirit, it's dynamite for the soul. The Word reads you. It nails you right where you are. It's a mirror to the state of your heart. If it becomes your plumb line, you're straight in line with the heart of God. Acting from that place, you are so going to wake up the devil and interest the demons of hell. But by golly, you will know the joy of the Lord, and you will be strong. You will begin to trust in that word, and you will be able to know the difference so much more between the flesh and the spirit. And you'll lean less on your own understanding and more on the leading of God. Trusting in God is simply trusting the truth, what's right, and the way things truly are in a messed up, devil-worn world. Trusting in God is righteous living. It's drinking from the well of peace, feeding on the bread of life, wholly focused on Jesus, the light of the world, as the way and the truth and the life. Trusting God. The fear of the Lord in practice. He's God, I'm not. He made me the way I am. He knows me. In Psalm 139, verses 1 to 4, it says, "You have searched me, Lord, and you know me. You know when I sit and when I rise. You perceive my thoughts from afar. You discern my going out and my lying down. You are familiar with all my ways. Before a word is on my tongue, you, Lord, know it completely."

That was Rivers and Robots with So Easy. Trusting in the Lord is pure surrender. It's acknowledging John 15:5. I am the vine, you are the branches. If you remain in me and I in you, you will bear much fruit. Apart from me, you can do nothing. Apart from me, you can do nothing. Jesus said that, and he calls himself the truth. So if the truth says you can do nothing without him, you can take that as gospel. Trusting in God, leaning not on your own understanding, is building your house on the rock, not the sand. The sand is the world's outlook, the root of which is usually self-centered. It has to be. Satan is the prince of this world. But he has been defeated and he is a liar. Trusting in God is believing what he says, not the liar. So knowing the word of God by the Spirit is getting to know God. Getting to know God enables you to trust God. Apart from him, you can do nothing. Nothing that lasts, nothing after being tested by fire. Only that which God builds can last. Psalm 127:1a. Unless the Lord builds a house, the builders labour in vain. Trusting God and lean not on your own understanding. Trusting God is resting on solid. Leaning on your own understanding is unstable. It's based on feelings and circumstances. 2 Corinthians 5:7 says, "For we walk by faith, not by sight." God is love. Faith comes by love. Walking in love is how you know you are trusting God. How radical. Trusting God is walking out your birthright as a child of God. John 1:12 says, "But to all who believed him and accepted him, he gave the right to become children of God." The more you know your daddy God, the more you trust your daddy God. Trust God to lead you in paths of righteousness for his name's sake. Trust God to be the shepherd of your soul, laying you down in green pastures by the still waters of his perfect love.

That was Lucy Grimble with Atmospheres. Trust in the Lord with all of your heart. To do that is to know your heart, or at least as much as you're presently able. In Jeremiah 17, 9 to 20, it warns us, the heart is deceitful above all things and desperately wicked, and who can understand it? I, the Lord, search the mind and test the heart. That sounds a bit harsh, and is it even true? I think there's enough evidence in this fallen world to say that, especially an uncircumcised heart, one not reborn by the Holy Spirit. Even a redeemed heart can be usurped by the soulish part of the human heart. The soul, which like the body has been purchased by the blood, but yet to be transformed spiritually. That happens when we cross over from this world to the next. And all that is to say, guard your heart. Proverbs 4:23. Guard your heart with all diligence, for out of it is the wellspring of life. That's why we're encouraged to trust the Lord with our whole heart. It's not holding anything back from his loving searchlight. He knows your heart anyway, so much more than we do. You are completely transparent to him. And as I often say, he knows me, and he still loves me. Result.

That was Mark Yellen Brown with Angela Lattigan singing You're More Than I Deserve. Trust in the Lord with all your heart and lean not on your own understanding. This is what it means to follow Jesus, the way, the truth and the life. In Galatians 2:20 it says, it's no longer I that live, but Christ lives in me. As we trust in God, we are trusting Jesus to live his life for us, as us. That is, we are the soul of Jesus. Before you choke on your cornflakes over that, let's look at 1 Corinthians 6:17. Those who are joined to the Lord are one spirit with him. Our spirit is in union with the Spirit of God. But our soul, our mind, will, emotions and conscience is who we are, our personal I, that temple of the Holy Spirit. But when we are born again, if we invite him to be the Lord of our life, we trust him to live his life through us. Our spirits joined, we learn who we are as this new spiritual creation. The Father, Son and Holy Spirit dwell in our hearts by faith. What I've just been saying is so utterly crazy. To the unspiritual, it's just meaningless Christian jargon. But to us who are born again, it is utterly foundational. God is real. God is Almighty God. Because of the sacrifice of his beloved Son, we who have believed are invited into union with this majestic Trinity God. That's why we trust in his wisdom, his infinite knowledge, wholeheartedly, and lean not on our own finite human wisdom.

That was Jonathan and Melissa Helser with Beautiful Jesus. Paul believes this to be the greatest mystery in Colossians 1:27. This mystery which is Christ in you, the hope of glory. We can truly trust God when we've been transformed by the renewing of our minds, as stated in Romans 12:2. The agent of that renewing, once again, is the Word of God, as opened up to our hearts by the Holy Spirit. Leaning not on your own understanding means to not immediately react to present circumstances, as your flesh would guide you to through your feelings and emotions, even if your feelings and emotions turn out to be an accurate barometer. Your present circumstances may present facts that are negative, traumatic, desperate, or just massively inconvenient. There is no denying them. However, God's greater truth can trump present reality. For example, in terms of supernatural healing, I've heard of literally hundreds, perhaps even thousands of unexpected, what I believe to be even miraculous healings. I've been involved in seeing people healed myself during my 27 years as a Christian. After the initial death sentence pronounced by the medical authorities, through prayer, sometimes the laying on of hands, these people have been perfectly healed. Not everyone is healed. Of course they're not. But I've seen so many healings now to not be able to deny that God heals today. I believe God heals today, as do millions of other Christians. Therefore, there is an expectation that God is going to heal that person. We are trusting God and not leaning on our own understanding. With the Spirit's guidance and the Word of God, whereby we use the spiritual seed of that Word, we pray in those healing scriptures and God's power can be activated. I could never deny it works. It's the path I've walked. It's again what I expect to see.

That was Jonathan Ogden with Far Away. I'm going to finish with two poems concerning Jesus. The first one, Incident in Judea, is set in Judea where Jesus and his disciples are travelling and rest at a friend's house. The second poem is called Glorious Ruins and is a believer's heart cry about living in a lost, unbelieving world where the name of Jesus is so controversial. The connection with Proverbs 3:5 concerns the God we trust in. Our Jesus is alive and is also the Jesus who walked in Judea over 2,000 years ago, as well as the one we lean on to make sense of this broken world. However, we are not just glorious ruins. We are now the blood-bought children of a holy God. Incident in Judea. A whipped-up sandstorm in the Judean desert, single file, faces covered up, determined to reach the village before nightfall. Someone is calling out, the voice competing with the wind's howl. He turns and shouts an encouraging word. The few soft glowing lights issue a poor invitation. A rough-hewn door is opened, and excited faces gather to welcome the men from Galilee. An old grandmother, careworn but smiling, takes his bearded windswept face in her hands and kisses it. "I knew your mother in Nazareth." He smiles, eyes loving her greeting. "Bless you, mother. We're hungry. Have you some bread and wine?" The room is filled, wood smoke and loud, contented chatter. He is seated on the ground, surrounded by children. His mouth is full, and there are crumbs in his beard. A very young child is asleep in his lap. A little girl, eyes closed in adoring satisfaction, leans her head against his side. He is talking and eating, and the children are absorbed, some too young to comprehend, are mesmerized by his soft, low, enchanting timbre. And that's how much he loves you.

That was Julia Vittorio with a wonderful performance of Reckless Love. This is the poem Glorious Ruins. Melt down God with your microscopes. Pin him under concentration. Dissect a deity for convenience. Make him safe for fleshly consumption. But the power is contained in another paradigm. The spirit is ignored for a reason. Anything not understood is awful, fearful. We must know to control. We must understand to stop the swipe leftwards, to prevent the known consequence of our so obvious disobedience. There is such a deep down awareness of our flaw, our stain, so we hide it under the bed of our unreason. Our hearts are tied to the level of emotion that only allows self to be prominent. Shuts out other with the devil as bogeyman, while the other that cannot be mentioned in adult conversation, unless in profanity, waits at the door, patiently. Some terrified, convinced they are only for haunting. Others say they will wait to invite, as if time were in our hands. Love is terrifying when it costs everything. But dying to what was not ours is the only requisite. Self enthroned is the burden we need not carry. And he stands there, eyes blazing love, waiting for our unguarded response. Thanks so much for listening. We're going to end the show with Hillsong Worship and Sinking Deep. God bless.

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2: This is The Reality. Hello to you. Welcome indeed to The Reality. My name's Dudley Anderson. It's really my pleasure to be with you for the next half an hour as we talk about the reality of the real meaning of life as found through Jesus Christ. The Reality is produced by Sure Reality. We'd love to hear from you. If you've got a story to tell of God's reality in your life, please drop us an email at dudley@surereality.net. Author of A New Creation and co-founder of the Mitchell Thorpe Foundation, Beth Thorpe tells a story about how to turn tragedy into something meaningful while maintaining faith in God's plan. Her book tells the story of her family and how they created a non-profit philanthropic ministry as a result of a family tragedy in the death of her son, Mitchell. Beth lost her son in the prime of his life. She shares about having faith and trust in God when all hope seems to be lost. How our Heavenly Father can bring purpose out of pain.
3: It was in our deepest pain of grief when the Lord spoke to my spirit. He said, "This is not the end. This is the beginning." And I know God knows how to take a tragedy and turn it in for His glory. It was really coming out of that pain to purpose. And it was from that pain that we had to go through a healing in order to get through the other side. So hang on to God's word, open His Bible, let Him speak to you. That's how we got through it.
2: Beth Thorpe and her husband Brad's mission is to be a light in the darkness and to offer hope in the direst of circumstances. I spoke with Beth Thorpe via Skype. Well, it's really my pleasure today to have on The Reality Beth Thorpe. And Beth is an author, and you're involved in some incredible work, Beth. But your ministry began out of a rather sad background, a sad situation. The book you've written is entitled A New Creation, and I believe that implies that we are anewed or renewed as we find Jesus Christ as Lord and Savior. You lost your 18-year-old son, Mitchell, from an undiagnosed mysterious illness. Please tell us your story.
3: Yes, it was. Our philanthropy work came through tragedy of losing our son. In 2008, we formed the foundation to help many children fighting for their tomorrows. In 2009, we took him really all over the United States looking for answers in and out of different hospitals, doctors. And it was a rude awakening, I'll say, to the medical system when they could not figure out what was going on with him. And symptoms came on at the age of 13. Prior to that, we hardly ever went to the doctor, maybe an occasional earache and whatnot. But he was well known in the community. I'd have to explain, my son was like just, we called him our sunshine boy. He was so radiant, so joyful, so good, such tender-hearted, and so talented because he loved baseball. His picture's on the front of the cover of the book. My husband played for the Los Angeles Dodgers, so that's where he got his love for the game. So baseball kind of runs thick through our blood, and life lessons and that the boys learned of how to handle loss and just how to be a good team player. So that was his character. All in all, he was a wonderful young man. He was a great student and sought after for his baseball talents. But symptoms came on at age 13 right after that. And it took us 5 years, again, in and out of, to speed up the story, in and out of different hospitals, searching for what was causing all his pain in his head. He ultimately passed at the age of 18, again, still undiagnosed, to his death when we read the death certificate, which was really hard to deal with. It was in our deepest pain of grief when the Lord spoke to my spirit, when I didn't want to be on the planet anymore. Really, you're just like suffering so when you lose a child or anyone you love so deeply. And He spoke to my spirit deep down. And those that know the Lord, He will speak to you if you're open to hear Him. And you can definitely know when He's speaking to you. And He said, "This is not the end. This is the beginning." And I didn't know what He meant by that. And I kind of sat up in my bed and I was like, what? What does that mean? And little 2 days later, my husband was at the local church, and where he was coaching two boys. One had non-Hodgkin's lymphoma. The other boy had lymphoma. Both families trying to make ends meet. And, you know, back then, this was like in 2009 now. And he heard God's voice in his spirit saying, you need to form a bridge. You need to form something like a foundation to help other families going through what we went through. And then he came home to tell me that. And I said, he says, Lord spoke to me that we need to start a foundation. And I said, you want to do what? I was like, what? And then I had to sit back and realize what the Lord said to me. I said, maybe this is what he meant by saying, this is not the end, this is the beginning. And I know God knows how to take a tragedy and turn it in for his glory. And he knows how obedient my husband and I are to listen. Not everyone would do something like this, but when he spoke to both of us in such a way and through our deliverance of healing that we both had to go through, it was really coming out of that pain to purpose. And it was from that pain that we had to go through a healing in order to get through the other side. I mean, it was 5 years in and out of this. It's like very intensive. And 2 years to come out of it. So for your audience, it's not something that, you know, you can snap a finger and and I've been told that the deeper the love for that person, the deeper the grief. And which, you know, as a mother, he was my firstborn child, so it was a deep, hard pain of grief. But God was so good at that time. At the time, I did not feel like, you know, where are you, God? Why haven't you answered our prayers, Lord? Where are you? You know, and I write about that in the book. And, you know, he was there along

0: began to see it from his perspective and not your own when you're walking through it. So there's a lot of God's rich promises in the book that we take people through. There's some happy times and good times from the beginning. It's like a roller coaster ride.
1: But that's what bringing child up is, isn't it? It's a roller coaster ride from the beginning, isn't it? Beth, amazing, amazing. You keep saying it was an undiagnosed, mysterious illness. Did they not find anything that they could do or treat?
0: No, actually, you know, when he was in and out, they did all the tests known to man, you know, medical. Everything kept coming back negative, normal, but he wasn't. He had excruciating pain, and someone said he looks like he has Lyme disease. He's like, well, what is that? I didn't know anything about it at the time, and it's very hard to diagnose. And even to this day, it's still very hard to diagnose. I don't know if he had something similar to that or not. But whether it was that or not, it remains a mystery. You know, people often say, how do you live with that, not knowing? And it's a mystery. And even with the death certificate, when he finally died in one of the hospitals, it said undetermined. So it is very perplexing, no question, when you think about it living in the 20th century. But there are still, when I talk to doctors, and I've been on several, even on some podcasts, and, you know, they're human. And they only look through their lens of what they know. And sometimes that's why so many people in the world are undiagnosed or misdiagnosed. And many people I've spoken about this is that, yes, one doctor said he actually had it, and they diagnosed him with ALS. It wasn't ALS, it was Lyme's. Anyway, so you get all kinds of things when you start talking to people after all these years later, that what it possibly could have been. But I have to go after what was at the time, and that they couldn't figure it out. And ultimately I knew God had to take him home to heal him, because no one here on earth could figure it out. And his strength ran out, pain became chronic, and it was very hard, and he was losing weight at an alarming rate. The only saving grace coming out of the hospital was they put a G-tube in him, because he was growing during that time, so we could feed him, because he lost his ability to swallow. And and so it was just like one thing after another. It was like sand through our hands and slipping through our fingers, racing against time, trying to figure out how to help him. And for him, we call him our warrior son to this day, because he was the strongest young man to endure all he had to endure for 5 years. And he made people who knew him and our story stronger and closer to God in their walk, just through us and everything we've done in the community, that people know about what we do. And so now we come alongside families whose children are suffering life-threatening illnesses, diseases, and disorders.
1: Fantastic.
0: And we do, and so that's how we carry on his legacy right now. And that's how we began to write the book. And so it's wonderful. It's a wonderful, easy read. People love it. They say, thank you for telling us who Mitchell was. And then, yes, there are some hard parts to read, but then the glory of what came out of it, how God wrapped his arms around us and literally was walking us through it. So we got on our hands and knees when we started to sue this foundation and made God the CEO of it and said, okay, Lord, we don't know anything about running a foundation, but you do, and you're going to be the CEO, and you're going to tell us how to walk this walk. And so it was really a God-given vision.
1: Excellent. Yeah, fantastic. We're going to be talking about that that ministry in just a minute, Beth. But I'd just like to get back a little to, you know, your feelings. And I could well imagine if I was in your circumstance, in your situation, there may be a little complaint, dare I say, in my heart, a blame even, that why can't the doctors find us? You know, did you blame them? Did you hold any grievance against the medical world and the fact that they couldn't find a cause to the condition?
0: Oh, absolutely. That's part of what the enemy tries to do. And, you know, when pain comes, it's a violation of love and trust. And that's where we respond with blame, shame, control, and even escaping. People escape those four things. But there are more fruitful ways of dealing with

0: your pain. Mm-hmm. And that's something my husband and I had to go through. That's why it took us 2 years to truly heal and come out of it.
1: Did you ever feel you needed to forgive anybody for their incompetence, let's say?
0: Oh, yes. We sought out our spiritual counselor who had to take us through a whole thing of forgiveness. Because you can't move forward in your life unless you break things off that you're harboring in your soul. Because you, like for men, for husbands, you know, they push it down, they're hard to express their feelings. And so when she took us through this healing, and a lot of it was beginning of forgiveness, forgiving the doctors, like you said, that couldn't find an answer, forgiving people that said things that they shouldn't have said, forgiving family members that, again, should have been there that didn't, you know, all these things that you keep in your spirit that you don't realize starts to accumulate. Mm-hmm. And you can't go, we could never minister and do what we do today if we did not go through that healing. And I have to tell you, Dudley, after we went through that, my husband was a mess on the floor, believe me, wailing and just getting it all out of his system, as well as me, and she worked on each one of us individually. I tell people, if you're in such dire straits like that, seek out someone you trust who you can get some healing from. It's very important to move through that process of healing and forgiving to get to the next part of restoration. Mm-hmm. And literally, it was the next day, literally the next day. It was such a transformation. I think that's when the transformation became immediate for me and my husband. I woke up and I said to my husband, looked him in the eye, says, I don't want to do anything else on this planet, in this world, unless it has eternal significance. Mm-hmm. And he looked at me and he went, wow. He said, I feel the same way too. I mean, so literally everything we did before, I was in the fashion industry, my husband was in the fitness industry and executive level there. And our taste for what we had wanting to do before went away. And all we wanted to do and all we knew to do was to bring people closer to Christ. Because for me, and I said, the enemy messed with the wrong mama and papa bear. He stole from us. And I am going to bring more people to Christ through our story and through Mitchell. And here we are, 13 years later, oh my goodness, giving back over 2.8 million and counting back into the community, helping families with children, bringing our testimony, praying for people in the hospital, just giving our, spreading Jesus, because they can't get through this without the power or have faith in God. There's no way.
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1: Hello, if you've just joined us, this is Dudley Anderson. Really my pleasure to be with you. You're listening to The Reality, a half-hour talk show talking about the reality of life as found through Jesus Christ. If you've been listening up and you have some questions, I'd love to hear from you. 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Well, today on The Reality, we're speaking with author Beth Thorpe. Beth and her husband Brad lost their son, Mitchell, at the age of 18 from an undiagnosed illness. A tragedy that had a great impact upon their lives. Mitchell fell ill at age 13 and he suffered intense headaches. After many, many tests, the doctors could find no reason for his pain. When Mitchell finally died, Beth and her husband were devastated. Who could they blame for his demise? The doctors, an unknown virus, or God? There are many tragedies in life, from natural disasters like earthquakes or floods to personal loss such as we have heard today. Who do we blame for these tragedies? As we ponder this question, it's important to realize that God is sovereign and he has complete control over the whole universe. So why does God allow such tragedies? Well, God allowed only one thing in all of time. The thing that God allowed was man's choice to obey his will or to reject his will. God gave mankind a free will so that we could choose to follow his will. Yet man rejected the will of God and fell from his glory. Sin entered the world. As a result of our choice to sin, Satan has gained free reign over all nature. Hence natural disasters, pain, and loss. The choice is once again ours, how we handle the blame for loss and pain. Well, after working through their loss, Beth and Brad Thorpe handled the blame by God's grace through forgiveness. And as only our loving and caring God could, he turned their pain into purpose. Today, Beth Thorpe is the co-founder of a foundation called the Mitchell Thorpe Foundation, set up to help other people who are facing the same pain and loss as they did. Beth Thorpe tells her story in her book, A New Creation. We continue to talk with Beth Thorpe today via Skype. Well, I'm speaking to the author of an incredible book, A New Creation, and that is Beth Thorpe. Thank you so much for joining us today on The Reality, Beth. A new, as in one word, a new, or renewed, or newness. You know, God has made us a new creation. When we receive Jesus Christ as Lord and Savior, we become new creations. But I'm understanding from the title of your book and your testimony, you want people to realize that God is, dare I say, a God of the second chance, and he wants to renew your walk or your circumstances. Tell us a little bit about the ministry that you founded, Mitchell Thorpe Foundation.
0: From the tragedy of losing our son, when God said, this is not the end, this is the beginning, we took that God-given vision and started to walk out and create the Mitchell Thorpe Foundation. So my husband went and filed the paperwork as a nonprofit. We got on our hands and knees, you know, saying, Lord, you're CEO of this. So we just started with one child at a time, one family at a time when we started out. And now we've helped thousands later. And like I said, given back over 2.8 million and growing back into the community, helping families.
1: So if people are perhaps suffering a similar circumstance or just an ill child or having lost a child or a miscarriage or a loss of a baby, newborn, do they approach you? How do you find people?
0: We actually get our resources from the hospitals, all the children's hospitals, and they fill out an application for assistance. And that's how we find that a lot of the social workers, when they're in the hospital and they find that families have nothing left, you know, we're like, you know, obviously the last resort for assistance. So we do that through our programs, our medical and home assistance. And there's a lot of things under that umbrella that we help families with. Our second program is our healing and rehabilitation program, which a lot of children, when they come out of the hospital, families want to continue with that therapy. We also give families counseling for trauma. A lot of it's, you know, PTSD and a lot of trauma that the child goes through, as well as the family, as well as providing sibling support. So there's a lot of things under that umbrella. And then we have our wheelchair conversion van program, which not all our families need them, but some of them do, to transport their children safely. Yes.
1: That's amazing. Very good stuff. Now, once again, referring back to the title of your book, A New New Beginnings, you know, by the grace of God alone, I have not lost a child. I've lost a parent. But, you know, we don't expect to lose those that are born after us and our children. How can somebody, I want to ask you today to share with me, if I had lost a child, how can I find that new beginning in my life? I know we can't get over this loss, but I can certainly learn to live with it. How does that happen?
0: Yes, it's a process for many families. Like I said, it's especially children. If you've lost a child, that pain will, it'll never go away. The bleeding has stopped in my heart. It's like someone took the knife out of it. There's a scar still there. But if the bleeding has stopped, there's not a day that goes by that I don't think about my son. I know his spirit is alive and well. I would suggest your audience do something in honor for them, whatever they loved. It could have been something that they loved or they liked doing that you could maybe do something for them. Plant a tree or a park bench, or maybe it was something that they loved that you could do in their honor. And it'll just bring some closure and a little bit of healing to you at the same time. And I think in our case is an extreme case, and not everyone has to run out and do that, but we did. But it was something that God planted in my husband and my heart. But there are ways to work toward bringing that remembrance, and remember that love no one can steal. So that love and those memories will last in your heart forever. Mm-hmm. And when I tell people to walk with faith, because, you know, we're big in faith, and God speaks to that. Faith pleases God, and faith doesn't take you out of the problem. Faith takes you through the problem. And faith doesn't always take away the pain, but faith gives you the ability to handle the pain. Mm-hmm. And faith doesn't always take you out of the storm that you're facing, but faith helps you calm the storm in the midst of it. So hang on to God's word, open his Bible, let him speak to you. And that's how we got through it.
1: Because at the end of the day, the Lord knows, doesn't he? He knows everything we're going through. He knows my tomorrow. I don't know that. And he knows every circumstance of my life. And so, as you rightly said, putting faith in God is putting my dependence upon him to not only get me through this, but to lead me into a future. You know, I dare say, Beth, many folk, having lost a child, they give up and they just lose hope, all type of hope. But we need to hold on to that hope. Faith is the confidence in things hoped for. Because the scripture says, God says in his word that he knows the plans he has for us, plans for a hope and a future. We've got to hold on to that hope. And those plans sometimes also involve death. At the end of the day, God's plan is for me to go home to be with him one day. We're all going to go. And that's in God's plan. But we've got to hold on by faith, as you've rightly said. So can I ask you, Beth, you've really explained a lot, but I want to ask you, where is God in disasters? And I'm thinking perhaps more extensively natural disasters, you know, hurricanes and earthquakes. Where is God in all of this?
0: Yeah, you know, you wonder that too. As humans, we always ask, you know, that's why people run from their faith or from God, because they blame God. Why is God allowing this? Well, God never allows it. I mean, we live in a very fallen world where the enemy just prowls the earth looking for who he can devour. You know, God never promised that we would not live a pain-free life, and there's going to be troubles and trials. Just if people are faithful and read the story of Job and what came out of Job was a very faithful servant to the Lord, but everything that the enemy took and destroyed in his life, but he redeemed and never blamed God for it. So God can take a tragedy and he can rebuild. And yes, sometimes in the human nature, we feel like it just doesn't make sense. You know, it's hard to make sense of tragedy. It really is. But if you think about that, especially in natural disasters like hurricanes and things of that, they're like out of your control. It's just like praying is the utmost and without ceasing in situations like that. You know, so it's, you know, it's not going to be the same in all cases. Because human nature, you know, because of free will and the way we live in this world and this, it causes pain on other people. And we can see all the world disasters that are happening all around us, as well as the war in Ukraine. It's just, it's awful to see how someone can inflict so much pain on another. And that's human. That's not God doing that. That's human. And that's where people need to, I think, I always pray for an awakening for the people to fall on their knees, to look upward, not at each other and who to blame and all this control and trying to take over. And it's heartbreaking. And I'm sure it breaks God's heart, too.
1: having, as you put it earlier, an eternal perspective or an eternal significance. God is a God of the eternal, and all I need to do is walk in his plan that he has for me. Beth, it's been absolutely wonderful speaking with you. I'd like to ask in closing, do you have a website if somebody's listening up? I know perhaps outside of the US where you live, but maybe looking for advice. Can they make contact with you?
0: Absolutely. 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
1: Fantastic. A new creation, that is one word, anewcreation.org. Beth Thorpe, thank you so much for joining us today on The Reality. 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

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Hi, I'm Malcolm Ryan, keeping you company as Susie Lushsinger encourages us to come to Jesus and live.

In Psalm 8, verses 3 and 4, the psalmist David asks God, "When I consider your heavens, the work of your fingers, the moon and the stars, which you have set in place, what is mankind that you are mindful of them, human beings that you care for them?"

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Whoever dwells in the shelter of the Most High will rest in the shadow of the Almighty. I will say of the Lord, He is my refuge and my fortress, my God, in whom I trust. Psalm 91, verses 1 and 2.

during this half hour, you've been listening to Easy Does It with yours truly, Malcolm Ryan. And to complete our time together, Kathy Tricoli sings Heaven Knows.

Yep, that'll do it for us this time round. So until next we meet, may the Lord be all to you that you need. Bye for now.

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1: Hello and welcome once again to Life Stories Worldwide Radio. My name is Georgie Collins. I'm going to take you through some great country music. We'll have some life stories. We'll have some gospel music. We'll have what the Bible says as well, of course. We will also have some miracle stories from people who have seen miracles in their lives. So stay with us, and you never know, your life might just be changed. Thanks for joining. Here's Brian Houston.

Len McGee on Life Stories Worldwide Radio and When the Morning Comes. What a great singer. Yeah, really reminiscent of the 60s there, just before the Jesus Revolution movie was released. We're going to take a short break, but we'll be back shortly afterwards with some more great music. 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Here's Robin Mark in the morning.

absolute fabulous song there from Robin Marcus called I Will Walk. Turning back now to the Jake Legg Jug Band. Yeah, it's always a tongue twister, that one. We're going to take a track called They Hung Him on a Cross. I hope you like it.

0: There you go, the Jake Leg Jug Band. I'm finally getting around that tongue twister, and as they hung him on across from me. We're going to take a short break here on Life Stories Worldwide Radio, but we'll be back with lots more music and more stories, so stay tuned. 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
0: Welcome back to Life Stories Worldwide Radio. My name is Georgie Collins. We're going to move on with a lovely song from Alan Jackson. And this song is called Over to You, Alan.
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0: Alan Jackson, The Older I Get. Yeah, The Older I Get, Don't Ask. Right, let's move along and let's listen to a short life story.
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2: I made a commitment when I was very young to follow Jesus. But throughout my teenage years, I found that I was being tempted, just like many young men are. In my 20s, I was in quite a serious relationship, and that ended. And meanwhile, throughout my life, my parents have always been praying for both me and my brother and sister. And it's very important to note that prayer works. So after my relationship ended, I really was looking for something that was a little bit more than just a human interaction. And I went back to church and I found an Alpha course. I was invited to an Alpha course, and I really decided that I'm going to ask the questions of faith and life and try and find it. And I feel like I did. And so I made a commitment to follow Jesus because I believe that he died and he rose again for me so that I could have eternal life with him. So I believe he is, I call him my Saviour and Lord. A few months after that, I met the person who would become my wife. We have two children. We've been married for 18 years now. And I'm not saying that as soon as I became a Christian, life just was plain sailing. It's not. There's no promise of an easy life with Christianity. We still have our struggles and hardships. The difference is we have a place to go. We can go to Jesus. We can pray. And I truly believe, because of that faith, that he helps us through. He gives us guidance through his word. He gives us guidance with counsel from people who are much wiser than me.
1: Life Stories.
0: A big thank you to Drew Dougal there from Falkirk and telling us his life story. 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
3: Oh, my goodness, the Laird Family Singers. That was mighty pleasant. Well, friends, before we go any further, I've got a little announcement to make. Vince Gill's band is not going to be here tonight. But don't you worry now, because we got some people who are going to fill in for him, and I think you're going to like them. So without any further ado, ladies and gentlemen, Vince Gill.

fabulous musician and, of course, vocalist Vince Gill there with I Still Believe in You. You're with Life Stories Worldwide Radio. We're bringing you some great countries, some great Christian and some Bible stories, and, of course, some life stories as well. 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

0: great old hymn there, When We All Get to Heaven. So let's find out how we can get to heaven and listen to our friend, Pastor Paddy Grant from BBC in Carlow in Ireland.
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2: My name is Pastor Paddy Grant of BBC Church Carlow, and I'm delighted to share with you. Have you ever noticed that life is full of circumstances? Some of those circumstances may be good, but there's a lot of them are not so good. And there's many circumstances in there that we bring on ourselves. And we've got to solve them, and through them we make choices. Some of them work out just the way we want. But there's other choices we make that can bring a complete disaster. You know, the kind of disaster that makes you wish you could just go back and change it all. Some years ago, as my mother was passing away, I was reminded of the story of Mary and Martha from Luke's Gospel, chapter 10, and verses 38 to 42. And as the story goes, it was Martha who invited Jesus and his disciples to come to dinner as they were passing through the village where she lived. Now, that seemed like a great idea until she realized, obviously, that there was a lot of work involved in preparing dinner for dear knows how many people. And at a point in time, the stress of it all became just too much for her. As the stress began to build, her circumstances were not so good. And in those circumstances, there was choices to be made. I mean, can you imagine her? There she was in the heat of the Middle East with no aircon or anything like that in her room, you know, just brooding on her own, brooding and becoming angrier and angrier, building up to the point of rage where that she suddenly realized that instead of being there with her, helping her, her sister Mary was out in the other room, just sitting at the feet of Jesus and listening to his words. In time, Martha had had enough, and in her frustration, she rushes into that room where Jesus and everybody else was, and you can imagine the accusation where she says, "Don't you care? You know, here I am doing all this work, and instead of being out there with me, here's my sister Mary, sit and listen to you. Tell her to come out and help me." Now, Jesus never said it was wrong to be frustrated, but he reminded her that while there's many things that might be important to her right at this moment in time, there were nothing more than the heat of a passing moment. Jesus actually told Martha that the choice Mary had made to sit and listen to him was so much better. He encouraged her to just stop. Like her sister Mary, just stop and listen and feed on things that have an eternal value. In a way, I believe Jesus was reminding Martha that physical food can be eaten. And in a few hours, there you are, you're hungry again. But his food for the soul, will last forever. And just like John's Gospel's account of the woman at the well, where he offered her water from which she would never thirst again, water that would satisfy the soul, his food, the food of his teaching, would last forever. When someone close passes away, it gives the ones who remain behind just a moment to realize that life is just passing. One moment we're here and then we're gone. When my mother was going through her final hours, the thought she feared the most was the one of dying. And under the circumstances, I told her she had a choice to make, a choice to make her peace with God. And to my delight, she did. She put her life of fears and regrets into the hand of somebody who cares, the Lord Jesus himself, who had now become her Savior. Later, she said to me, "I think I'm ready now." And she was. She had made a choice in hard and unchangeable circumstances to make peace with the Lord Jesus Christ. Many years earlier, the Apostle Paul knew that his time was near. He was facing execution under Roman law. Quite difficult set of circumstances. But through it all, he wrote these words in Philippians chapter 1, verse 21, "For me to live is Christ, and to die is gain." Sometimes I wish that we could all make that choice. Begin today, begin at this moment in time, to live and to feed on the words, the food that is Christ. Life is nothing more than a passing journey that every one of us are on. The choices and decisions we make right now determine the outcome of what we gain in the next. I want to live for Christ. I want us all to live for Christ. Thanks for listening.
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0: 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Thanks to our friend Paddy and Ireland for the word for the week there. And he'll be back again, of course, next week with another word. Well, we're at the end of the first hour of the program. So let's finish off with a great song. Here's one called Scorned and Rejected as Jesus.

0: told recently that a branch CEO of Krispy Kreme Donuts died of a heart attack just 1 year into his retirement at 52. The story goes that he used to arrive at his office every morning to a plate of Krispy Kremes. The message is obvious, isn't it? Perhaps a little too obvious to talk about, but it got me thinking about how successful you can be in many areas of life, except one, and that one thing is what takes you down. When I speak to people about following God, I find the biggest problem is that we ignore Him when He speaks about those one things, that area of unforgiveness, or that attitude of pride, that wandering eye, or that inability to master Krispy Kremes. Here we are asking Him to speak to us about what we want to hear, all the while ignoring what we need to hear. God knows what is best for us. He knows what can take us down. We need to listen to Him, even if it might mean a sacrifice of Krispy Kremes. I'm Tanya Harris of GodConversations.com.
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3: 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In this hour of Keep the Faith, we'll explore some secrets to success, things like gratitude, patience, and learning through failure.
4: Starting at age 15 and cleaning people's toilets is a very humbling thing. And in my lifetime, I'm proud to say I've cleaned 65,000 toilets, and I have the scars and calluses to prove it on my hands.
5: 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God's not done with you.
6: So maybe you shouldn't be looking so hard for a job as you should be looking to the value that God has put inside you as a human being. And let's show that to other people and show it in a passionate way, because remember, this is the thing you enjoy.
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0: Yes, one thing that can easily get in the way is comparison. Tim Tebow is a Heisman Trophy winning quarterback, former two-sport pro athlete, broadcaster, speaker, and New York Times best-selling author with a new book called Mission Possible. One of the secrets to his success is gratitude.
1: I tell the story in Mission Possible of a few years ago, going to speak at a great event in the Cowboys facility. But before I did, I got the chance to tour the Cowboys facility. It is immaculate. I mean, it is a joke. Like, Jerry Jones spent so much money on this thing. And literally, their weight room for their fans is nicer than any weight room I've ever been in before. And to an athlete, it is like, you're speaking my love language, you know? Like, this is ridiculous. But what happens is I start becoming envious and jealous and bitter. Not in a way that I was even meaning to, just in it was happening because I was thinking, wish I had that. This would have been awesome. But really what I'm saying to God is, God, you must have made a mistake, because this is where I should have been. This is what I should be doing. But God, he's never had an oops moment. He's never made a mistake. And actually, something that we talk about in Mission Possible is a study at the University of Miami where every day one of the test groups write down one thing that they're grateful for. And at the end of it, that group has a significant change, a biochemical change in their body for the positive, literally just by writing down one thing every day they're grateful for. And I think it is so important that we choose to be grateful, not just because it changes our attitude, but it literally changes us from the inside out.
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1: Hi, I'm Keith Stevens. If you look at those who are successful, they're not necessarily smarter or more talented. A lot of times, they just didn't let failure get the best of them. Kevin Sorbo has found that to be true. He's best known for his roles in Hercules, Andromeda, and God's Not Dead. As a teenager caddying at a country club golf course, Kevin learned a valuable lesson.
2: And I would ask these guys in the afternoon, all of them pretty successful, wealthy guys. And I said, how did you get to where you were? Every one of them said, you know what? I failed. And then I failed again. And then I failed again. And they said, we used failure and no's as a positive, not a negative. I'm a 13-year overnight success in Hollywood. Did well commercially, thank God. But it took a long time to get Hercules and get my next series, Andromeda. It took a while to reach those levels. So I came out here and every door slammed in my face, and trust me, I had plenty of them. Everything's about rejection in this town. And I did not take those as negatives. I took it as, if they didn't pick me, it's their loss. I use it as fuel for the fire for me. To me, the greatest satisfaction was that fight to get to where I am, because it made me who I am right now.

Where we end up, that part is out of our control. I love that you think you're going to be in the Olympics one day. You might not, but you can be at practice on Thursday afternoon. And that's where the Olympics starts. That's where any greatness starts. It starts with the showing up. And the showing up part of it has been where I see real change happen in who they are, in how they understand themselves, how they understand what it means to be part of a team, what it means to lead, and what it means to be a child of character.

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3: 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I got so mad thinking, where is she? 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In the

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1: I'm Donna Cruz. Patience can seem like a lost art in our instant everything world. 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One of Tim's secrets to success is simply time.
2: Man, as a kid, I used to love to go to the LA Dodger games. Helmet day! I'm 10 years of age. Me and my brother got free tickets from our next door neighbor. So my sister dropped us off, and man, we proudly were wearing those beautiful blue Dodger helmets on helmet day. But we had one little problem. When the game was over, we waited for her to pick us up. 30 minutes passed, an hour passed, an hour and a half passed. I got so mad thinking, where is she? I took my beautiful Dodger blue helmet and smashed it to the ground. Right when I smashed it, she pulled up in my parents' station wagon. And my brother said, see, Timmy, had you waited a couple more minutes, you'd still be wearing your helmet. Wow, what a test. Through faith and patience, we inherit the promises. Don't be breaking your helmets.

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4: My preschool, pre-kindergarten, and kindergarten teacher, she was all the same person. And her name is Miss Carol Jolly. She was my very first experience with a teacher. But I just remember she was so good at teaching us how to love learning. I just recently graduated with my master's in teaching in special education for preschool. And so she's kind of helped inspire me to do that. Thank you, Miss Jolly. I love you. It was all worth it.
5: I'm

0: Generosity is one of those hallmarks of a grace-oriented ministry that is almost impossible to fake. Hi, I'm Chuck Swindoll. When you have a grace-oriented ministry, there is a generosity that accompanies it. A church that is a church of grace is a giving church. It's a church where you are offered the message of eternal life. You are offered a message of...
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4: Do you realize, my friend, that Christianity is to permeate every aspect of your life? It's not just something to be lived on the inside, but it is something to be expressed on the outside. It is to take you into the marketplace and make you the best employee that that employer has ever had. It's to take you into a place of management and make you a master like Jesus Christ, a boss that rules under different rules, knowing that he is answerable to God. This is what it's all about, and we'll talk about it today.
5: If you're an employer, how do you treat your employees? And if you're a worker, are you really giving your best? Well, on this midweek edition of Precepts for Life, Precept Ministries' Kay Arthur shows you the standards God's Word sets for you in the workplace and why, as she continues our series in Ephesians titled The Mystery of God's Church, Our Identity, Our Walk, Our Warfare. Let's go to Kay right now.
4: In Ephesians chapter 6, before Paul takes him to their final subject, the final issue that he wants to deal with, which is spiritual warfare, he still has some relationships to cover. He still wants to talk to slaves because he wants to make sure that those slaves live the way God wants them to live. He wants to talk to masters, telling those masters how they are to live. Christianity is to permeate every area of our life, every arena that we find ourselves in. So when you get in the car in the morning and you head to the place of your employment, or you head to the place where you're the boss, God has some words for you. You say, but they're not my slaves. No, but they are your employees. And in those days, about a third of the Roman Empire was made up of slaves. And so as the gospel comes in that time and in that place in history, it has a message. And it has a message to slaves, and it has a message to masters. And so as Paul talks about being filled with the Spirit, when he talks about us being subject to one another in the fear of the Lord, which is part of being filled with the Holy Spirit, he tells a wife how she's to do that. He tells a husband how he's to do that. He tells the children how they are to do that. He tells the fathers how they are to do it. And now in Ephesians chapter 6, he tells the slaves how they are to walk as filled with the Spirit, and how the masters are to walk as filled with the Spirit. So, although you're not a slave, think of being in someone else's service, because that's what a slave did. A slave was a person that had been bought for a price, or a slave was a person that had indentured himself to another human being because he couldn't pay his debt. And therefore, he was under the command of a master, but he was there to serve the master. It's so interesting because at this point in history, God does not tell the slaves to seek to be free. God does not tell the slaves that they need to be liberated. Rather, he tells them how to live as a slave. Wherever you are, beloved, whatever situation you find yourself in, God has saved you in that situation, and he's going to show you how to live in that situation until he cares to change it. So let's look and see what he says in Ephesians chapter 6, verse 5. And it's very interesting to me that he only gives three verses, three short sentences, so to speak, to children and fathers. But then he turns to slaves and he turns to masters and he says far more. And I think it's far more because these were critical
1: areas of relationships. In verse 5, slaves, be obedient to those who are your masters according to the flesh. He says, with fear and trembling, in sincerity of your heart as to Christ, not by way of eye service as men pleasers. He says, but as slaves of Christ, doing the will of God from the heart. What is he saying? He's saying, this is the status that you're in. And as a slave, I want you to be the very best slave that you can be. I don't want you to serve your master just with eye service, looking at him, seeing what he likes, doing it when you want to do it, but then walking away and not being true to that master. I want you to understand that you are to be a slave as Christ would have you be a slave. Look at what he says. Be obedient to those who are your masters according to the flesh. Those that are ruling over you. So let's take this and move it from slavery to employee. And what he's saying to an employee, one that is serving another, be obedient to them, and they're your master, they're your boss, you're under their orders, you are to arrange yourself under them. You're not responsible for paying the bills, you're not responsible for making the business succeed, so to speak, and answerable to a board. You are an employee. And I want you to be obedient to those that employ you according to the flesh. But he goes on to say, you're to do it with fear and trembling. Now, that word fear is the same word that is used in verse 33 of chapter 5. You're to do it with respect. And you're to do it, in a sense, with trembling. Not that he wants you walking around saying, oh, boss, what can I do for you? You know, here, let me help you. So you're a nervous wreck and you're shaking all over. No, he's saying, look, that position that you have is so critical because you're a servant. And because you're a servant, you are to be so diligent in your service. Because you are an employee, you are to be so diligent in your work that you do it with fear and trembling. And that trembling implies you don't want to displease them. You don't want your boss to come in and chew you out. You want your boss to come in and praise you. You don't want your master to come in and say, hey, you slave, get up. I'm going to beat the stew out of you because you haven't done what you should do. No, and that's the way many masters treated their slaves. And it was wrong, and we're going to see that in a few minutes. But what he's saying is, look, it ought to be from the heart that you want to serve this person. It ought to be the very essence of your being to be the very best where you are. In a former program, I talked about Mia and Costel Oglici. They are Romanians, and they were raised under Ceausescu. They were both persecuted for their faith. In fact, Mia's life sometimes, her father feared, was in great danger, and he would not allow her to be baptized in the church until he understood that she was strong enough to take any persecution that would come her way. They were raised in this kind of an environment. And as Christians, they were called repenters. And they were looked down upon by that communist society. They were given the lowliest of jobs. I mean, Costel's a brilliant man. He speaks several languages and everything. He was a French teacher. But instead, they made him just a typist because he was a Christian. But you know what? Because he understood the scripture.

0: a man pleaser. You are to be a pleaser of me. And if you're a pleaser of me, you're not going to serve that person just to get away with what you can get away with, but you're to do it as unto me. And that's the way they did. And so they didn't want to get rid of any repenters because the repenters were the very best workers. Just recently, some of our people were put on trial in a Muslim country. And we kept praying, and the people didn't show up at the trial to accuse them, and they didn't show up. And finally, the judge says, we're taking this trial to the streets. And when they took the trial to the streets, the neighbors became the judges. And that way, the government thought, we're going to have them. We're going to get these Christians. And so the neighborhood came out, and they said, why are you treating these people this way? These are the nicest people in the whole neighborhood. These Christians are better than anyone else. What's wrong with them meeting? Why are you doing this? And the government, in a sense, went home with its tail tucked between its legs. I don't want to tell you the country, because we're in so many countries where it is so dangerous and where the situation is so precarious that I don't want to expose anything. But I want you to know what God says. God says that whatever we do, we're to do it as unto the Lord. He says, doing the will of God from the heart. You're not to do it with eye service as men pleasers, but as slaves of Christ. So that when you are serving your employer, you're looking beyond your employer to Jesus Christ, your Lord, your master, and you're saying to Jesus, Jesus, I'm doing this as unto you. Watch what he goes on to say, with good will. You're not to say, okay, I have to be good. I have to be kind. So they walk in the room, so you smile, and they leave the room, and you're bitter. No, you're not to do it that way. You are to serve them with good will. You're not to be talking about your boss. You're not to be stirring up strife within the office. You are to do it with good will. And watch what he says, with good will, render service. You are there to serve. You say, but I don't want to serve. I want to be a boss. Listen, a good boss knows how to serve. Jesus Christ came not to be ministered unto, but to minister, to serve, and to give his life a ransom for many. You couldn't be more like Christ than in serving another person with the attitude and the heart that Jesus Christ did, coming not to be ministered to, but to minister, to give your life a ransom for many. You need to have the mind of Christ as a servant, as an employee. We'll talk about it in just another minute.
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0: Well, we've been looking at Ephesians chapter 6, where he talks to us as slaves, or we're turning it into employees, and you may feel that you're a slave if you're an employee. And he talks to masters, and we're going to get to masters in a minute, but he is not through yet talking to the slave. I think he's talking to the slave because that is a very hard role. A slave is under the authority of another person. And he wants to make sure that being under the authority of another person, being held accountable to another person for your performance,

0: performance, that you succeed. And the way that you succeed, beloved, is this, is as you serve, you're not doing it just for that human being, but you're doing it as for the Lord. And if you're doing it as for the Lord, when the person that you are serving is not what they ought to be, and you're doing it as unto the Lord, then you are able to respond correctly instead of react to that person that is over you. I want us to go back to Ephesians chapter 6, and I want us to look at these verses again. And I would suggest that you spend some time just meditating on this. Maybe do it in your quiet time and transfer it to your place of employment, unless you're in executive position. He says, with goodwill, render service as to the Lord and not as to men, knowing, he says, I want you to remember something, knowing that whatever good thing each one does, this he will receive from the Lord, whether slave or free. In other words, I'm talking beyond now being a slave. And I want you to understand something, that whether you're a slave or whether you're a free man, God is watching. And when you do whatever you do as unto the Lord, you can know that God is going to reward you. So many times we forget that there is a reward system. We forget 2 Corinthians chapter 5, verse 10, which says that we, speaking of Christians, will all stand before the judgment seat of Christ to give an answer for the deeds done in our body, whether good or bad. The Bible talks about watching that you don't lose your reward. And you don't lose your reward, and you gain a reward when you live in obedience to God's precepts for life. In Romans 14:10, he tells us that there is a judgment seat, in 2 Corinthians 5:10 and Romans 14:10. Let's look at Romans 14:10, because I want you to see what he's saying here. And he's saying this in the midst of two groups of people trying to get along, the weak brothers and the strong brothers. And in Romans chapter 14:10, he says, why do you judge your brother? Or again, why do you regard your brother with contempt? For we will all stand before the judgment seat of God. For it is written, as I live, says the Lord, every knee shall bow to me, and every tongue shall give praise to God. So then each one of us individually will give an account of himself to God. This is why the Bible closes in the very last chapter in Revelation with this reminder. In 22:12, it says, behold, Jesus is speaking, I am coming quickly, and my reward is with me, to render to every man according to what he has done. God rewards obedience. God rewards righteousness, and that's what righteousness is. Righteousness is obedience. It is obeying and doing what God says is right. So he wants us to understand this. You say, but now, you just don't understand. You don't understand what my boss is like. You don't understand what my employer is like. Or if you're a slave, you don't understand what my master is like. Well, in 1 Peter chapter 2, Jesus leaves us an example. And this is what he says in verse 18, servants, be submissive to your masters with all respect, not only to those that are good and gentle, but also to those who are unreasonable. In other words, you're to be submissive to even unreasonable bosses, unreasonable masters. For this finds favor if for the sake of conscience towards God, because you know that it's really Christ that you're serving. He says, a person bears up under sorrows when suffering unjustly. That's what made the repenters so valuable in the communist framework, because they knew that they were serving Christ. And they knew how they were to behave towards their oppressors. And they obeyed. And that's what made them valuable. Although they despised them, they still valued them because they live life on a higher plane. He says, for what credit is there if when you sin and are harshly treated, you endure it with patience? He says, but if when what you do is right and you suffer for it, if you patiently endure it, this finds favor with God. I mean, if you disobey, you can expect to reap the ramifications. If you don't do your job, you can expect to be fired, and you should be fired. Because it is not good for other employees for you to work there and for you not to pull your load. It sends the wrong message. But he says, if you're doing good and you suffer for it, I have a friend, and their daughter is doing good. And the people hate her because she's working with a group of lesbians, and they don't like her purity, and they do not like her vocabulary because it's righteous and it's holy and it's kind, and they come against her. But she knows that she is serving the Lord. Well, he goes on to say, you have been called for this purpose, since Christ also suffered for you, leaving you an example to follow in his steps. Now, what did Jesus do? Number one, he did not sin. He did not retaliate. He did not react. Nor was any deceit found in his mouth. He didn't retaliate in bad words either. And while being reviled, he did not revile. While suffering, he uttered no threats. He didn't say, boy, someday you're going to get yours. But he kept entrusting himself to him who judges righteously. Remember, the judge is coming, and his reward is with him. So what is God's word now to the master? Well, he says, and master, do the same things to them. In other words, everything that we've been telling you as a slave, I'm telling you as a master. You are to treat your employees, you are to treat your slaves, whichever situation it is, you are to treat them in such a way as you would treat Christ. You are to remember that you are serving Christ. You are not serving just yourself. And it says, and masters, do the same thing and give up threatening. Don't keep threatening them, knowing that both their master and yours is in heaven, and there is no partiality with him. And there's not to be any partiality with you. You are to treat them as if you were handling someone who is a servant of Jesus Christ. Now, you can find the same thing in Colossians chapter 3, where he deals with all of these issues, and he tells us how we are to live. The same things repeated in a little bit different words. But why is it repeated? Why does it come out in another epistle? Why did God keep all of these things and repeat them in the Bible more than once? Because it's something that you and I need to be reminded of, beloved. It's something that we need to remember. We need to remember we have a master in heaven. We need to remember that it is him that we are serving. And if we will serve him, then we will serve people in a proper way.
1: As you heard today, Christians have excelled in repressive societies to the glory of God. How much more do we have to be grateful for in this part of the world? Precept Ministries, K. Arthur will have more from the book of Ephesians tomorrow. 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

0: Welcome to Days of Wonder with Jared Cooper, writer of the popular worship song, King of Kings, Majesty, singer, teacher, and leader of Revive Church, Hull. God wants you to be a spiritual muscle man, to grow big, strong, tough, resilient, and robust. Today, we are going to discover how God plans to make you strong. Listen up. You need to hear this.
1: Had done that, did someone just say, Jesus, set us free. Hallelujah! We remember the headlines of the great things that happened. But all the time while he's changing the nation, which actually took several decades, it wasn't just a few years revival like the Welsh revival, he's carrying this personal pain that his private life was in a mess. And we go, to be Wesley, his prayer life must have been electric. No, he was slogging it out, strengthening the feeble knees, because my God will come through. And boy, did God come through. He didn't give up because his private life was in difficulty. He kept going with what God called him to do. Smith Wigglesworth didn't stop praying for the sick just because he had kidney stones, and he would minister. Miracles would take place while he himself was in agony. He kept going. We've got to realize everybody's got small print, not just headlines. None of us are living in unbridled, glorious mountaintop with a little cable car to the next mountaintop and a cable car, so we never have to go down. Listen, we all go down. There is no participation in his glory without participation in his suffering. And I'm not for a moment saying he's going to come and give you cancer. But let me tell you, he'll let you be overlooked and insulted and persecuted. He'll let you sit in darkness for a while and go, why is nobody noticing me? Why am I not on the rota? He'll let you prepare that singing item that you all had done, and then the spirit moves in the meeting and all that practice goes to pot, and you don't get called up to sing your song, and God's in heaven going, I'm testing you. And we're all getting shirty with the ones who organise the rotas and do the meetings. God's testing you. Keep it buttoned quick. Otherwise, you just have to go around that mountain again. And when you go through the fire, he says, I'm right with you. Don't be afraid. You can't see me in there, but other people look into the fire and go, but there's a fourth one among them that looks like a son of the gods. Listen, when you go through the fire, he's with you. When you go through the water, it won't wash over you. He'll walk with you through difficulty. Be strong. The sun will rise. If I was an African-American preacher, I'd say it may be Friday. Hallelujah. But Sunday is coming. Sunday is coming. Praise Jesus. Come on, you African congregation. Sunday is coming. Some of you look at me wondering, what on earth have I come to? This guy, frig it. Don't worry, I get in the car and drive home after this. I don't mind what you think of me. Listen, whatever you need to sometimes as you're driving in your car, as you're getting up in the morning and, the weight of the world, putting your head on the pillow at night, 2 o'clock in the morning, still worrying about it. You need to start saying to yourself, Sunday's coming. Sunday's coming. Life moves in cycles. This too will pass. Sunday's coming. This isn't the end. My health will return. My God will return. We will break through into daylight once again. Sunday's coming. Sunday's coming. Blessed are those who've set their heart on pilgrimage. They'll turn the valley of tears into a place of pools and streams and springs. Yes. Sunday's coming. Yeah. He loves you. Yeah. Even in the dark, he loves you. He'll be with you through the valley of the shadow of death. Just a shadow. Just a shadow. Strength is found in several places. I'm using up my time enjoying myself. I don't know how much time we're going to have. We're all right. We go till about 11. Is that right? Good. Listen, God's going to bring strength into your life in several places. And I just want to teach just for a few moments, because we shouldn't avoid that which brings us strength. We need to embrace it. And in our, you know, slightly self-absorbed modern culture, we can try and avoid things that actually strengthen us and make us full and complete people. Here's the first one. Strength comes from resistance. As you can see, I go to the gym a lot. I do, actually. I go to the gym a lot. But I go to the swimming pool and I sit in the jacuzzi and watch my wife swim in the pool. That's what I do. And I sit in the jacuzzi. Hey, it's my moment of evangelism to sit in the jacuzzi and preach to them all in the bubbles. Streams of living water bubbling up. But actually, if I were to go to the gym, which I, you know, very occasionally I will, you get on the weights and it's all about resistance. You're pulling against, you're pushing against, you're pushing against weights to create strength. Listen, in life, God will allow resistance to come, not to stop you, but to make you. To make you strong. If everything was easy, we'd be weedy. So he says, look, I'm not going to let everything be easy because I want you to grow some muscles. Don't avoid resistance. Amen? Romans 5, 3 to 5 says, we glory in our sufferings. Are we there yet? We glory in our sufferings. Anybody? Anybody got that as a fridge magnet? You wake up every morning and you go, yes, I glory in my sufferings. I love them. Hallelujah, Jim has. We'll get there one day, Jim. We glory in our sufferings because we know. See, when you know the purpose, you can endure through it. You know it's just a season. It's making me stronger. We glory in our sufferings because we know that suffering produces perseverance. And perseverance will develop character. Don't be a character. Have character. We'll develop character. And character develops hope. So we go through things, listen, and the more you go through, some of you, just a few of you in this room have been alive a little bit longer than me. Who knows that you go through cycles of life and eventually you do get to that place where you go, been through something like this before, we'll come out the other end. Financial, you'll go, we'll get out of this. Sickness, you'll go, but we'll get out of it. Big operation, but you, as a family, but we'll get through it. We'll rehabilitate and strengthen again and we'll come out stronger. Because we've been through it before. Listen, that's why suffering ultimately develops hope, because you learn it may be night now, but day is coming. It might be Friday, but Sunday's coming. And you learn that a few times in life and suddenly you go, this ain't going to shake me. We've been through worse. Come on. We're stronger than this. And the ultimate end is not just to be blessed, but we're going to get to the end of our lives. And by the time we see him, we'll look like him. That's what God's after. Amen? So here's the lesson from that. Don't aim for the path of least resistance. Least resistance in prayer. You know, how lazy can I be? Least resistance with our finances. How little can I give? Least resistance in our relationships. I'll just avoid. I'll bottle. I don't want to learn to have difficult conversations. No, no, no. Learn. Let's stretch. Let's grow. Why? Because ultimately what this is about is that we become bigger people who can bless people and raise people for God. Amen? Don't avoid resistance. Get some discipline and growth. Here's the second thing. The second thing where you find strength is in flexibility. Can you say flexibility? The first one is resistance. Resistance will come your way to make you strong. Here's the second thing God will, the test he'll set across your path. He'll send you things to make you flexible. Who knows that we don't all like being flexible? Turn to the person next to you and say, I love change. Now listen. Half of you now have to repent for lying. Flexibility makes you strong. I knew a man who took on a small old church, very traditional, and they had an organ, the organ was on this side of the hall, and this new pastor came in and took on the church, and it wasn't a big place, and he just thought, well, you know, I think that organ, I think it'd look better over there. So, this is going down well. It picked up. So midweek, you know, between, so he got the organ, he got it moved over here. Well, when they had church that Sunday, it was like World War III. I'm going to pretend that they're Welsh because I'm Welsh. And I can't believe they moved the organ. Flipping heck, who does he think he is? Moving the organ? You can't move the organ. My grandmother put that organ there. The flowers go on the organ just here. He moved the organ. He had World War III through his church. So he's like, oh, sorry. He got the organ and he moved it back and they had a happy Sunday. Then what he did, every week he moved it 1 inch. A year later, it was over there. Oh, I always thought the organ would be better that side. Well done, Pastor. Because it was gradual. Inflexibility makes us weak. Because we fall in love with systems and think they're God. Actually, they're idols. Been to about 30 countries in my life. Been in all kinds of churches, from the African bush, South America, in the deserts of South America, snakes and amazing storms overhead among nomadic tribes. And a friend of mine went out to India, out in the middle of nowhere. A tribe had just been reached 3 months previous. And he went out and he went into this little mud hut, right up in the rural areas of India, and walked into this mud hut, and there was this little church service, 3 months old the church was. They were singing King of Kings in their own tribal tongue already. 3 months in. He had to call and tell me. You won't believe it. You could not get further from Hull, England, and they're there singing your song. I can't get away from it, he says. But here's the amazing thing. Church happens in so many different ways around the world. And I often say to my guys, leaders, I want you to be well-traveled. Don't look at me with those eyes that church starts at the time that we have it and the pews have to be the way that we have it and the length of service that we have it and the type of preaching that we have and the kind of dress that we have. And don't give me those eyes that kind of tell me that's your God. I want you to be able to discern what is God and what is culture. Flexibility will make you strong. I can flow, I can move. There's a church that we're connected with in Africa. They're so busy as a church that the only time the choir can meet is through the night on Thursday night. So if you want to be in the choir, you turn up at midnight on Thursday and sing through till 6. There's a church in China. God spoke to the pastor about moving the church from China to Paris. 500 people in a church gave up their jobs and their homes and all moved together to Paris as one church. There are levels of flexibility going on in the world that sometimes when I sit there, my eyes go like dishes and I go, whoa, I'm a wimp. Wow. If we could truly discern what is God and what is culture, we can hold on to God. Ever read Brutschko? Go read the book Brutschko, Bruchko. Go find it. It's about a man taking the gospel to American Indians. And he goes through a big transformation, just discovering what's God and what's culture. And how can I bring God to this culture without putting them in that time, you know what I mean, suits and getting them singing my hymns. What would God look like in this culture? Flexibility makes you strong, amen? Religion makes you brittle, and brittle things break. Let's do another one. Vision keeps you strong. When you know what you're called to do, 2 Timothy 2:1 says this, therefore, my son Timothy, be strong in the grace that is in Christ Jesus. Say, be strong. In grace. You've got to know what your grace zone is. When you know what you're called to do, you can operate in a strength. Your grace zone, listen, some of you in this room, when we see you operating in hospitality, you might not even realize it, but we whisper to each other, it's like they're Superman. I couldn't have that many people in my house. You know what I mean? 30 people around a table eating roast food. I think they're mad and superhuman. Some of you got the gift of generosity. How does it flow out of them in that way? Some of you got the gift of just friendliness and drawing, that pastoral gift of drawing people in. We look superhuman to each other when we operate in our grace zone. Find your grace zone and you'll find strength. Who are you? You'll do it with ease. Don't try to be someone else. I mean, if I try to be as hospitable as the pastors that look after me called Bill and Edie, I mean, I made sure I was in their pastoral group, even though I'm the senior leader of the church. We've all got pastors. I made sure I was in their group because they cook amazing. And you go around their house and you go, my word, I'd go bonkers if this many people came around my house in one go. But you just sit there and you see the grace of God at work in a life. And they're strong, why? Operating in their grace zone. And here's a thought. There's no such word as retirement in the Bible. Hallelujah. I mean, change what you do, but you never give up on the call, do you? Stay strong. There's a beautiful aqueduct in Italy. And it'd been operating for hundreds and hundreds and hundreds of years. And they kind of out of honor said, let's stop using it, put some modern pipes in, and we'll just have it there more as a monument than using it as an aqueduct. And literally from the week that they stopped to run water through it, it started to crumble and fall apart. It was in its use that it found strength. Don't stop doing what makes you strong. You've got a grace zone. Operate in it. Amen. Well, we're going to just do one more. Time's gone. Ephesians 6:10, the ultimate now. Have we got that key? Where's the keyboard player? He was really good. The one over here was, where is he? Hey, can you come and help me? Is that all right? I'd like you to play Money, Money, Money by ABBA. Is that okay? And we're going to take 7 offerings and all dance. Okay, you can do Dancing Queen if you want. Rob can dance. That's right, yeah. I'm messing about, but just anything. There is power. Yeah, that's nice. Can you just play that a little bit for me just while I do this last point? And we're just going to pray for some people. Is that okay? He's great, isn't he? Yeah. Really great. Lovely. I've loved. In fact, you all are. I tell you. Lovely. Just such a sense of God's presence. Amen. And that's what worship's about. It's not about culture or style. Worship is this. Worship is meeting God. Worship is meeting God. We took on a worship pastor about a year ago just to help us with the things that we're doing. And so I was interviewing lots of worship leaders around the country. And I just go, what's worship? And they go, and usually it'd be, you know, songs and singing and music. And the one we picked was the one that was, I was just waiting for the answer. I go, what's worship? And he'd go, meeting God. I said, you're the man. It's eternal that we meet God. Here's my last point. Where do we get strength? We get strength from resistance. We get strength from flexibility. Be flexible. Be flexible. I always remember a friend of mine, got a, you know, very modern church, pumping music. And this is like 90-year-old couple in the middle of it all. And I say to them, how on earth do you cope? This music's too much for me and I'm 44. And you're like 94. How do you cope? And he just said, oh, easy, I just take my hearing aids out. But listen, that is strength right there. We get brittle and we start to snap over little things. You know how big a person is by how small a thing shakes them. Always stay flexible. And have eyes for culture and for what's God. Makes you powerful, doesn't it? It really does. Stay in your grace zone, the sweet spot of who you are. You find it and then enjoy it. It's a grace that God's given. Nothing wrong with being a one-trick pony, by the way. I always remember somebody saying that to me in a leadership meeting. We don't want to be a one-trick pony. And I'd turn around and say, well, if the trick works, we'll keep doing it. Know what you're good at and do it. Don't try and be the church down the road, ever. We don't do that in our city. Why would we all want to be like each other? They've got their field, we've got ours. Thank God we're not the same. We've got to bring the multifaceted grace of God, the manifold wisdom of God, to the heavenlies and to the people. That's what we're here to do. Amen? So here's the last one. God is the source of your strength. Ephesians 6:10. Finally, brothers, be strong in the Lord and in the power of his might. Be strong in the Lord. The presence of God gives you strength. Amen? Anybody with me? The presence, the power of God strengthens you. I love this. For our struggle is not against flesh and blood, but against rulers, against authorities, against powers of this dark world, spiritual forces of evil in the heavenly realms. Therefore, put on the full armor of God. And it goes, at the end, it goes on to say, and having done all, stand. That's the bit I'm looking for. And having done all, stand. It's like the bit in the movies. You know, when in every great movie, there's explosions. Okay, I'm a man, all right? So in every great movie, there's things flying out. And there's always that point in the movie, normally near the end, and everything's just going off. Explosions and smoke and dirt and things flying everywhere. And you think, oh no, their hero, he's died. The heroine's been killed. Oh no, it's all over. But you know, no, it's Hollywood, it can't be. And then through the smoke, a bit of dirt across their face, carefully placed there, a slight rip in the shirt, but they're coming out. And that's what I think it's like. Through all the explosions, through the valley, through the difficulty, through the pain, and having done all, still here, still standing, still strong. That's what it's all about. Having done all, I'm still here. You know what it's like. I've been in church 44 years. I've been there since I was 10 days old. The amount of people come and gone, the amount of people from Bible school, backslidden, the amount of people that were in ministry, no longer in ministry. But let me tell you, every new year, I just tweet again, still here. Suck it up, critics. Suck it up, devil. Still here. Still here. Bad year, good year, still here. Every new year, write a letter, stick it on your door, send it to your friends, put it on your Facebook page if you're that radical. Say, I'm still here. I'm still in church. I'm still walking with God. I'm still walking into a new day. Still here. All the heroes have to be strong. Be strong. Night will turn to day. The greatest strength in my darkest moments. You might not think I've been through dark moments. I've been through depression. I've been since suicidal in my life. And in the darkest moments, the presence of God still breaks through like a shining light. And he picks you up out of the mess. Still here. Be strong in the Lord and in the power of his might. Let's stand together. Be strong in the Lord and in the power of his might.

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We would love to hear from you if you have been helped in any way through our show. 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
2: And as always at this time of the week, it's a very warm welcome to 2 hours of the very best in Christian country music with me, Malcolm Ryan. And when I say the very best, I'm talking about people like Gordon Moat.

Gordon Mote singing All Things New from his Worth Going Out and Buying collection of songs under that very title. Then as for this week's star guest on Branch FM's The Country Show, it's Jim Reeves.

the velvety voice of Gentleman Jim Reeves, who we'll be hearing from several more times in tonight's two-hour show. So stay tuned. Now, right at the start of Psalm 138, the psalmist David declares, "I will praise you, Lord, with all my heart. Before the gods I will sing your praise. I will bow down towards your holy temple and will praise your name for your unfailing love and your faithfulness. For you have so exalted your solemn decree that it surpasses your fame. Most surely our God is so worthy of our praise and gratitude, and mindful of his constant love and care, we should be very grateful people." Here's Charlie Pride.

On the country show, that was Ned Stuckey and Connie Smith singing Way Up on the Mountain. Now, reading the book of Proverbs, we come across these sentences of wisdom. An anxious heart weighs a man down, but a kind word cheers him up. A word aptly spoken is like apples of gold in settings of silver. Pleasant words are a honeycomb, sweet to the soul and healing to the bones. You know, words are powerful things, and the right word in the right place can do a whole lot of good. A light-hearted example of the encouraging power of words comes from the early experience of Howard Hendricks, who became a theological professor in America. At school, young Howard had difficulty understanding the reason for being there. His rebellion in the fifth grade led his teacher, Miss Simon, to actually tying him to his seat and gagging him. "Now, Howard," she said, "you will sit still and keep quiet." In the sixth grade, however, life took on a new meaning. He met Miss No. She was 6 feet 4 inches tall and a sort of feminine version of Sherlock Holmes. He recalled, "I walked into a class and the first thing she said was, 'Oh, you're Howard Hendricks. I've heard a lot about you, but I don't believe a word of it.'" His reputation had gone ahead of him. Yet this teacher had decided to wipe the slate clean. Miss No was the first teacher who ever convinced Howard that she believed in him, and he

never let her down. As for Miss Simon, she was sometimes to be found peeking in to see this thing that had come to pass. Here was Howard, sitting there in his right mind, working. It just goes to show, there's definitely a right way and a wrong way to handle people. Handle them with care, speak to them with words of encouragement, and you'll get lasting, positive results.

Lauren Talley, counting on the God who never changes. And you can count on this show to bring you some of the very best in country music every week on Branch FM. Thursday at 8 p.m. and if you miss it or want to catch it again, Sunday at 11 p.m. Right now, here's Roy Drusky.

singing Wings of a Dove on The Country Show with yours truly, Malcolm Ryan. That was Dolly Parton. Time, I think, for another song from this week's featured artist, Jim Reeves. Born in 1923, Jim was a country and popular music singer-songwriter. With records charting from the 1950s to the 1980s, he became well known as a practitioner of the Nashville sound, a mixture of older country-style music with elements of popular music. And becoming known as Gentleman Jim, his songs continued to make the charts for years after his death in 1964, when his private plane crashed. So here's an example of why he's remained popular for so many years, as he sings, "How Long Has It Been?"

Alan Jackson singing the wonderful hymn, How Great Thou Art. And next up is a track from the Statler Brothers album, simply called Amen. Actually, the Statler Brothers were originally a quartet, who in 1964 became backing singers for Johnny Cash. And here they are in their own right to sing Keep Your Eyes on Jesus.

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Meanwhile, back in the baseball stadium...

Tommy Brandt making the comparison between victory on the baseball pitch and victory in Christ. So what's a triple play? I hear someone ask. Well, in baseball, a triple play is the rare act of making three outs during the same continuous play. In fact, this happens so infrequently that there are only about five triple plays per season in Major League Baseball. Not a lot of people know that, on this side of the pond anyway. But what we do know is that Jesus' life is an open book. The Lewis family to sing.

where could I go but to the Lord? Because he's the one who will give much-needed refuge to our soul. Then on the country show from Branch FM, getting back to our guest star Jim Reeves, here he is to sing O Gentle Shepherd.

By the way, when it comes to the kingdom of God, just remember that you're neither too bad to come in, nor too good to stay out. Then, as Jim Reeves is about to remind us, our God is a God who will.

singing 'Tis So Sweet to Trust in Jesus, the Jordanaires. And in placing our complete trust in the Lord Jesus, let's remember that the will of God will never take you to where the grace of God will not protect you. Talking of which, John Patton was a missionary in the New Hebrides Islands. One night, hostile natives surrounded the mission station, intending to set fire to the complex and kill its occupants. During that terror-filled night, Patton and his wife prayed that God would deliver them. And when morning dawned, they were amazed to see that their attackers had left. A year later, the chief of the tribe was converted to Christ. Remembering what had happened, Patton asked the chief what had kept him from burning down the house they'd been in and killing them. The chief replied in surprise, "Who were all those men with you there?" Patton knew no one else had been present, but the chief insisted that he had been afraid to attack because he had seen hundreds of big men in shining garments with drawn swords circling the mission station.

That was Kitty Wells, and before her you heard Ricky Skaggs and the Whites. Now, an exasperated mother, whose son was always getting into mischief, finally asked him, "How do you expect to get into heaven?" The boy thought for a moment, then replied, "Well, I'll run in and out and in and out and keep slamming the door until St. Peter says, 'For heaven's sake, Jack, come in or stay out.'" And since we're talking about heaven, how about we have a heaven-bound threesome? Excellent idea. So what we'll do is begin with Jim Reeves telling us about the land where we'll never grow old. Then the Crabb family will be asking, "Don't you want to go?" And last but not least, the Rambos are going to be claiming their building plot.

On the Country Show with me, Malcolm Ryan, three songs in a row, all looking heavenward. And for the Christian, it's good to think often about our eternal home, particularly as what's going on around us in the here and now can cause us, if we're not careful, to lose sight of the wonderful life that awaits us. And that's the sure hope we have when God has dipped the pen of his love in our heart.

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And thanks for your company. Now, back in 1965, Charles Rusty Goodman awoke one morning and found himself staring at his reflection in a mirror. As his daughter Tanya later recalled, Rusty had been going through a difficult time. So, gazing at himself in the mirror, he thought, "What am I? What am I really? What good have I done for the Lord?" And on that day, a song was born. As Tanya says, the original song title was "What Am I?" But others advised that replacing the what with who would work better. So here's Rusty Goodman with his daughter Tanya to sing "Who Am I?"

Brenda Lee walking in the garden with the Lord. And with a big thanks for listening, you heard her on The Country Show from Branch FM with your old mate, Malcolm Ryan. Then singing Only God's Son, here's Paul Williams and the Victory Trio.

As a man who lived during the 3rd century anticipated death, he penned these final words to a friend. "It's a bad world, an incredibly bad world, but I have discovered in the midst of it a quiet and holy people who have learned a great secret. They have found a joy which is 1,000 times better than any pleasure of our sinful life. They are despised and persecuted, but they care not. They are masters of their souls. They have overcome the world. These people are Christians, and I am one of them."

Joey and Rory, with some help from Bill Gaither, Turning to the Light. You're in tune with Branch FM's The Country Show, and I'm Malcolm Ryan. So, why am I doing a country music show? Well, my love of country began way back in the mid-1960s, when I used to tune into Radio 390, one of the offshore radio stations that existed in those days. And on that station, which was actually based in the Thames Estuary on a disused wartime anti-aircraft fort, I particularly enjoyed listening to David Allen's country music show. Out of interest, David later went on to work for the BBC, where he presented country music on Radio 2 for a number of years, and was also a continuity announcer on BBC television. And I have to say that the show you're listening to right now is a little bit like Home From Home, because on The Weekend Show, the other show I present on Branch FM, I sometimes play country. Indeed, why not? Especially when there are great artists like Glen Campbell. In fact, if you're driving along, why not wind down the window and turn up your radio?

finger snapping, toe tapping country music from Reba McEntire. 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

Now here's a thought. When your doctor writes you a prescription, you look at it, and although you might not be able to pronounce it or understand it, you give it to the pharmacist, who puts the pills in a bottle. Then without a second thought, you take them home, read the directions, and swallow them. Why? Because you accept what the doctor says. In the same way, through faith, we receive the testimony of God through His Spirit that the Lord Jesus Christ died for our sins and rose from the dead for our salvation. And the great thing is, the Bible promises that God's Spirit, known as the Holy Spirit, will help anyone to believe who wants to believe.

As the Apostle Paul wrote to young Pastor Timothy, here is a trustworthy saying that deserves full acceptance. Christ Jesus came into the world to save sinners, of whom I am the worst. But for that very reason, I was shown mercy, so that in me, the worst of sinners, Christ Jesus might display his immense patience as an example for those who would believe in him and receive eternal life. 1 Timothy chapter 1, verses 15 and 16. And to complete our time together, here's Jim Reeves.

0: A sincere amen to that. And that'll do it for us this time round. So till we meet again, this is Malcolm Ryan saying, have a great rest of the week.
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